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1: Morning, glory, and evening, grace, America. I'm Hugh Hewitt. Welcome to the program. I'm joined on the phone by Senator Tom Cotton from the great state of Arkansas. Senator, welcome back. I want to get to headlines, but first I want to ask you to remind people where you were on 9/11 and how it impacted your life. I know the story pretty well, but tell the audience.
2: Yeah, Hugh, I was in my last year in law school, planning obviously to go up to be a lawyer. But I walked out of my class that morning, and the day before smartphones and Wi-Fi, and learned that this terrible attack happened. And that really changed my direction in life. I wanted to rush out right away and join the Army, but cooler heads prevailed. Some of my friends were in the Army at the time, so I finished school and worked for a couple of years to pay off my loans. But once I did that and got all my affairs in order, I joined the Army and became an infantry officer and served in Iraq and Afghanistan and at Arlington National Cemetery in between those two overseas tours. So you can say it had a profound effect on my life, as it did on so many Americans.
1: I just want, I am spending the day talking to people yesterday, today, tomorrow, and this week talking to people about the impact, but I knew it sent you into the military. Well, otherwise you would have probably been at Gibson, Dunn and Crutcher, buttoned down and a partner. I don't know, which office were you going to join, Senator?
2: I might have ended up in terms of public life working as a prosecutor here in Arkansas, or maybe as a judge. That kind of work always appealed to me as a younger man before the 9/11 attacks. As I said, kind of lost my motivation to be in a courtroom after the 9/11 attacks and wanted to be on the battlefield defending our nation.
1: Well, I appreciate that. I do not believe you were alone, but to everyone who was that way impacted, we salute and thank you. Let me turn now. You are the chair of the Senate Intel Committee. You are also on the Senate Armed Services Committee. Two headlines in the Wall Street Journal at this hour. Iran is producing ballistic missiles again. And with close calls on U.S. warship, Iran shows new appetite for escalation. I just asked Ambassador Michael Oren. Iran's rump regime, the IRGC, will not dare shoot at Israel, but they're shooting cruise missiles at our ships. What's the difference in your mind between what Israel has done and what we haven't done yet to Iran?
2: Well, Hugh, I want to say that I'm not going to comment on supposed intelligence that's been leaked to newspapers. I will say that we should assume that Iran is up to no good. They've been up to no good for 47 years. That's one of the reasons why we decided to strike their nuclear facility and destroy it last year, and why we delivered such a severe blow to their missile and their drone program earlier this year. It is correct that since the end of the major series of strikes in early April, that Iran has not targeted Israel again, unlike not just some of our bases, but a lot of our Arab friends in the nation. And that's because I think that Iran is deathly afraid of Israel, and after the punishing blows Israel has delivered to it in recent years. And they know that Israel will hit back much, much harder than Iran hits Israel. And I think that's an important lesson.
1: Do you think the United States has delivered that lesson yet?
2: We have you. But obviously, they call us the great Satan. Israel is only the little Satan. So if they have a choice, they're going to try to take on the great Satan first. And that's what they've been doing now, not just for the last 6 months, but the last 47 years. But I think the combination of the retaliatory strikes in recent weeks, along with the very, very tight and tightening economic vice that we have on Iran's leaders right now, is putting very difficult choices to them.
1: All right, now, can I switch to politics for a moment, Senator? Last night, President Trump made a big speech. He'll make another one tonight. He introduced the concept of the Trump dividend. The MS Now people lost their minds. I point out, I'm not a fan of that program, but even if it went through, he'd be spending less money than Joe Biden spent with the Build Back Better bonanza for his friends. I'd want to pay for it and all that kind of stuff. Putting that aside, do you think the convention is doing what it's intended to do, which is alert America to how crazy the Democrats are this cycle?
2: Well, here saw on your social media post the idea of calling it, rather than a Trump dividend, a Biden inflation reparation, which I thought was amusing.
1: Thank you.
2: And I think the president's general point is 100% correct, that if Republicans win this election, Americans will be more prosperous and safer than they will if Democrats are in charge. Now, how we help working families around the state of Arkansas and around the country, that's open for debate. You know, as you pointed out, Hugh, giving that kind of money to every adult citizen would give money to a lot of wealthy folks. I've already heard some very blessed Arkansans, even higher than Hugh Hewitt's tax bracket, say that while they love the president, they don't think they need $5,000 checks, as opposed, you know, to the waitress down the street in the hometown restaurant. You know, there's other ideas floating out there, like you had a good one about allowing people to convert their 401ks or their IRAs into Roths at a simple flat rate. A lot of ways that we can share greater prosperity with the American people won't be around if Democrats are in charge again, because all they're going to do is hike taxes and spend it on their wild-eyed programs.
1: Well, there is a huge gap eaten out of working people's lives by the inflation that Joe Biden set off. And if we want to make reparations for that, that's fine. I don't think we ought to give it to people in any bracket above the minimum bracket. I'll put it that way. Let me ask you, though, about the general point. I was in the Reagan administration. They got hammered in 82. He won 49 states in 84 because the Reagan policies took 2.5 years to kick in. I think the Trump policies have already kicked in, judging by the jobs report. But the Iran tax, and there are two of them, the immediate one that we're paying because of this battle, and the one we've been paying for 47 years that's priced into the world petroleum market and the world risk insurance premiums because it's a crazy regime. I think the world would experience tremendous growth if that regime collapsed. Do you agree with me, Senator?
2: Hey, and Hugh, you're right about the experience under Reagan. You know, when Democratic presidents like Jimmy Carter and Joe Biden unleash inflation into our economy, it's very hard to tame it in a short time window. It was 9% under Joe Biden. We got it down to nearly 3%. That's not good enough. We need to do more. But one way to do more is to increase the flow of oil in the global economy. And fortunately, one of the best countries doing that is here in America. And we can pump more oil and gas here in America. That will help bring down the price of gas and diesel. And we can also make sure that our Arab friends in the Middle East are able to produce their oil and get it through the strait. And ultimately, in the medium term, is render the Strait of Hormuz irrelevant by building greater pipeline capacity to avoid it. And as you say, maybe the ultimate way to reduce that risk premium in the Middle East is for Iran to be governed by a normal government as opposed to terrorist fanatics.
1: Amen. Last question, Senator. I know you're running for re-election. You're busy meeting Arkansans where they are and talking to them. But I hope you can get a trip out to help Paxton in Texas and Mike Rogers in Michigan and Susan Collins in Maine and maybe even Michelle Tafoya in Minnesota, because they're all running against DSA weirdos, crazies, radicals, and people off the map of American politics. Are you finding a day here and there to help out?
2: Well, I'm going to try to, Hugh. Obviously, running my own race in Arkansas, I'm busy in the state, and we'll be back in Washington in session in the Senate for the rest of this month, starting on Monday. You mentioned a lot of our great candidates. Another one we just got this week, Johnson in New Hampshire.
1: I think that's
2: a great shot to win. We got, obviously, strong incumbents as well, like Susan Collins in Maine or Husted in Ohio. We've got folks coming in from the House, like Ashley Hinson in Iowa. These are all very critical races. And I would encourage all your listeners to maybe send a few bucks their way, and especially if they live in those states, to make sure they're registered to vote, to get out to vote, and tell their friends and their family and their neighbors as well how important these races are to the future of our nation.
1: Well, thank you for joining me, Senator. I hope you're back in time to vote for the AM radio in every car act when it comes to the floor. Steve Scalise told me they're going to vote it out of the House and send it over. So whenever they bring that to the floor, I hope you get back in time to vote for that. I appreciate your taking time with me today. Safe travels, Senator Cotton. I appreciate it very much. Senator Tom Cotton, Chairman of the House, the Senate Intelligence Committee. I want to mention President Trump last night, cut number 6.
3: If they win, every bill becomes a ransom negotiation. It'll be very tough. If we want to fund the military, then we'll have to pay the Marxists who want to destroy it. If we want a homeland security funding, then we'll have to pay the radicals who think we deserved, like I said, 9/11. I don't think so. With your vote in this election, you can tell these far-left lunatics and fanatics that America is not for sale to them or to anybody else. We do not negotiate with communists, with socialists, or with radical left lunatics.
1: We don't. And I think this convention is a great idea, because what normally is a six-year election is usually a referendum on the president who's been there for 6 years. He's framed it as a choice between Trump and the Republicans and the DSA and Abdul El-Sayed. I'd go with the Republicans. Stay tuned, America. I'm Hugh Hewitt.
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1: Welcome back, America. I'm Hugh Hewitt, joined by Vic Mattis, co-host of the Getting Hammered podcast, which entertained me greatly as I flew coast to coast yesterday, Vic. I was surprised when the discussion of commenting on spousal haircuts came up. I have a rule, Vic, which is the Fetching Mrs. Hewitt has never had a bad haircut. It's remarkable. 100% of the time for 44 years, she's gotten a great haircut. Didn't you know that?
13: Yes. Well, I believe that about the Fetching Mrs. Hewitt. I mean, sometimes, you know, lightning strikes that way. You know, I mean, it's lightning strikes twice or whatever the phrase is. It's the same thing with my wife. She's never had a bad haircut. And I, again, as I said, if she decided to have a very short one, I mean, you know, the face speaks, you know, it speaks for itself. So she could wear any sort of, have any sort of hair and she'd be looking wonderful. Me, on the other hand, if I have slightly one hair off, it's a disaster.
1: Well, you're kind of like Dwayne. Dwayne gets his hair cut in the back of a pickup. With a new driver and a new barber. So that's what Dwayne does. Let me ask you, though, about when your wife asks how it looks on you. Because on, I think, two occasions, I've said, that looks perfectly awful. And it's because it was not her color scheme. And she's accepted that twice in 44 years. Do you dare go there?
13: No, I don't think I've ever said anything like that, and I've now been married for 22 years. She once went for a haircut that was very much of the Jennifer Aniston style. I'm all for that, Hugh. I think it's great. I think I said on Mary Catherine's show, I might draw the line if she ever decided to get a sort of retro perm, but thank goodness she hasn't gone there.
1: All right, so I'm just telling people, Vic's never done that. That looks perfectly awful in 22 years. I've done it twice in 44. So I think the rule might be after 30 years and you get a second after 40 years. That might be the rule. Otherwise, you look fabulous, dear. Okay, let me talk to you about something I did not know. Jimmy Curry, what did you talk about? Jimmy Curry cooking? I don't know. You wanted to be a cook or you think you're a cook? That's hard work, Vic. We're writers.
13: It is hard
1: work.
13: We're
1: talkers.
13: Yes,
1: why would you want to be working
13: exactly
1: that hard?
13: Well, I love food so much I ended up writing about food, and then I started getting involved in wanting to cook everything. And, you know, years ago, I did a story on Cooks Illustrated, which was this miraculous magazine based out of Boston, which has no advertising and has, you know, tens and thousands or hundreds of thousands of subscribers, and it makes money. So I wanted to go there and figure out what the secret of their success was. And ever since then, and including where Christopher Kimball has since gone on to Milk Street, they send me these cookbooks all the time. I don't ask for them, but I get them. And I try to make it at least an effort to make something ambitious on weekends and then something that's serviceable during the week. I like to cook. Kate likes to clean, so it's perfect. But again, you know, after a while, I do get tired, you know, on standing on my feet and having to chop so many things. But that's where I really take a lot of pleasure. It's sort of a zen feeling for me, and it sort of operates a different part of your brain after editing all day. But again, as I mentioned, if that became a full-time job, I might be yearning to write again.
1: You know, Vic, I lack this gene, and so I have I can boil water, and in a pinch, I can make a sandwich. But I just don't get it, but more power to you. I am spending some time today and tomorrow asking everyone their 9/11 story. You're in D.C., I think at the Weekly Standard, the late, great Weekly Standard.
13: Yep.
1: Tell us about it.
13: That's right. I woke up in the morning. You know, one of the benefits of being an editor at a weekly, this was a Tuesday, as you know, is you can roll in a little bit later. And so I did. I had gone to work out downstairs, come upstairs, thought I would watch some Regis on ABC. And instead, it was Peter Jennings. And by then, I think the towers had been hit, and I was very confused. And then I called one of my fellow editors and said, what is going on and what's the situation downtown? And he said, traffic is a mess because everybody was leaving the city, so the traffic pattern was all out of sorts. So I said, okay, I'll walk down to work. I walked down Connecticut Avenue, and it was bumper to bumper heading north. And I ran into my colleague, Christopher Caldwell. And so he got out of his car because nothing was moving. He said, who do you think it was? And I said, I think it's Osama bin Laden, not because I'm a foreign policy genius, but because the Weekly Standard had covered this thoroughly. Ruel Marc Gerecht.
1: One of the go-to guys of that era.
13: Yeah.
1: And still a go-to
13: That's
1: guy.
13: Right.
1: Former agency man, if I recall.
13: That is correct. He was a targets officer for Iran. And he is now at FDD. And he's written about it and about what Osama bin Laden had been planning to do to Americans, especially after the USS Cole. So that's the first thing that came to my mind. I walked further down towards DuPont Circle, and I saw something that you would see out of a movie, which was people gathered around, and I thought, what happened? Did somebody collapse? And in fact, people were gathered around watching a TV behind glass at some appliance store, a television store. And they were watching it happen live and talking about, what is the status? I think one of the towers is already fallen. I think I told a woman that, and people were in shock. And then I continued onward to 1150 17th Street, where the Weekly Standard was, as you remember back in those days. And our office was actually bustling because White House speechwriters were forced out like everybody else was from the White House. They didn't know where to go, but they knew they had the important job of helping craft President Bush's message. And so the speechwriters knew that they were always welcome at the Weekly Standard. And so when I was there, they were all there. Mike Gerson, John McConnell, Matt Scully, David Gerson, as I mentioned, David Frum. And that is what I remember of that day. And then I remember being told on the phone that Barbara Olson was on the plane that went into the Pentagon. And I informed our bosses of that as well. It was definitely a surreal time.
1: So, Vic, the question I sometimes ask people, bin Laden and his terrorist gang achieved strategic surprise, and while they inflicted grievous wounds on America, their targeting plot was terrible. If they had a successful targeting of the Congress and the White House, and they had planned for days when the president and the Congress were in session and maybe hit the court, what would have happened, in your mind, had they achieved the same level of strategic surprise but had better targeting decisions?
13: Yeah, I mean, you know, it would have been shocking. It's something straight out of, as you know, a Tom Clancy novel where this happens. And of course, there is a television series about that starring Kiefer Sutherland. And so there's always a cabinet member, as you know, who's not going to be present there when this happens. It would be so shocking for the nation. There are emergency measures that, as you know, the government takes. I mean, there are hideaways and places such as at the
1: Rebar. But do you have any doubt that we would have stood up the same government? Do you have any doubt in your mind we would have somehow stood up the same government?
13: No, I think that we would have managed to survive this. And we would have taken very extreme measures. I mean, we talk about, the operations in Afghanistan and Iraq. I really think the American people at that point would have been like, okay, let us do whatever it takes to make sure this never, ever happens again. And again, we're very fortunate. And I want to remind readers that this coming up Sunday, the Weekend Beacon is featuring Andrew McCarthy on a book called The Second Wave and Jonathan Shanzer on a book called All the President's Wars. And it's 9/11 related. And it's very important to remember. There's been a lot of problems and challenges prosecuting terrorists and going about it the wrong way, but they did a lot of good things, and America's been safe since.
1: 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Read the Free Beacon. Thank you, Vic Mattis. Follow him at Victorino Mattis on X. I'll be right back.

0: With SRN News, I'm Keith Peters in Washington. Conservatives across the country are remembering the loss of Charlie Kirk, who was assassinated a year ago today, as his organization continues to expand nationwide. Correspondent Laura Winters reports.
1: Today marks 1 year that conservative Charlie Kirk was assassinated while speaking at a Turning Point USA event on the campus of Utah Valley University. In a fact sheet, Turning Point says it saw unprecedented expansion in the 2025-26 school year, with over a million students who are now members continuing Charlie's legacy. Those students, with chapters at more than 3,000 high school clubs and 1,500 college chapters. Laura Winters reporting.
0: President Trump says he plans to give every American adult $5,000 if Republicans retain control of the House and Senate in the midterm elections. Lawyer John Day says the president's payment promise is legal.
2: This is a campaign promise. It's not a payment to individuals to try to get them to vote in a particular way, and there's a distinction. So it's essentially saying this is a promise made during a campaign. It would apply to, the way it was described by President Trump, it would apply to everybody, Democrats, Republicans, people who didn't vote, as long as you're an adult citizen of the U.S.
0: However, the plan would further exacerbate the country's nearly $1.8 trillion annual budget deficit. An ally of President Trump, Joseph DeGenova, says he has resigned from his post leading a Justice Department investigation into whether former law enforcement and intelligence officials conspired against the Republican president. On Wall Street, the Dow down by 316 points, the Nasdaq dropped 171, the S&P lower by 44. This is SRN News.
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8: Welcome back, America. I'm Hugh Hewitt. 5 years ago, President George W. Bush gathered at the Bush Library with former Secretary of State Condoleezza Rice. They talked about 9/11 and the conspiracy theories around it. I think it's useful to play it on the eve of the 25th anniversary. Cut number 13.
9: So I want to go for a moment to the generation that will not remember 9/11. So I'm a university professor, and I walk into the classroom, and not a single one of my students was born at the time of 9/11. What would you say to them about those days, about what you did, how you thought about it. What was it like when you walked into the Congress that night to give that speech to the nation? By the way, Tony Blair, the British Prime Minister, came to that speech. And the president asked him if he wanted to speak, and he said, no, I just want to be here. But it was really quite a moment to walk into that chamber. How would you tell these young people, how would you relay to them the feelings of that time, the anxieties and the sense that we were coming together in an extraordinary time, an extraordinary way?
10: Yeah, you know, it was, I remember the speech well. I don't remember the words well, but I remember giving that speech, and it was a pretty high drama speech, and it was one really meant to rally the nation, but also make the case as to what we intended to do. I can't remember in that speech if I said, if you harbor terrorists, you could be as guilty as terrorists. We're sending the word to Afghanistan. They cough up Al-Qaeda. The thing is, when a president says something, he's got to mean it. You know, I meant it. And evidently, the Taliban didn't think I meant it. But I'm like World War II, you know. My dad fought in World War II, and for me, it was just a date. I mean, it had no emotional attachment whatsoever. But the danger of that is, if there's no emotional attachment to the fact that our country can be attacked, there's kind of a listlessness that can take place. There's kind of a, you know, people can say, oh, it's not going to happen. It'll never happen again. And that's a dangerous attitude in a dangerous world to have in a dangerous world.
9: And so you would say to them, what, be vigilant? Would you say
10: learn
9: to them,
10: to read, for
9: try
10: starters.
9: Pardon me? What was that?
10: Learn to read.
9: Well, to be fair, most of my students can read. I'm not sure what it is they're reading, but...
10: I'm sure. Well, you're at Stanford, of course. Anyway, SMU, they read a lot. Anyway, study history. I worry about the fact that kids don't have a real understanding of our nation's history. Not only the history of 250 years ago, but recent history. September 11, 2001. And there's a lot of stuff written about it. And it, to me, I would hope these civic courses teach the lessons of 9/11 so another generation can understand you know, what we all went through, but why it's important that what we went through was necessary to safeguard what we believe.
9: Well, in some ways, we're fighting a little bit of an uphill battle because there's a lot of disinformation, misinformation, conspiracy theories about what happened. And trying to set that record straight, not just because we need to set the record straight, but also to honor those.
10: I agree. Who died.
9: So talk about that piece of it.
10: Well, I try not to pay attention to the conspiracy nuts.
9: Yeah, I'm not surprised at that.
10: Yeah.
9: Yes.
10: And they are spreading all kinds of stuff that's just not true. And I don't really go on the internet that much. You'd be happy to hear.
9: I didn't expect that you did, but no. that actually wasn't the
10: question. That's what I'm going to ask you.
9: Yeah. Yeah. So,
10: You know,
9: how do you keep alive the real story? That's really the point.
10: Well, events like this. Hopefully, you know, Laura and I are going to go to New York 2 days from now, and hopefully that'll cause people to take a serious look at what happened. It's a great museum there. We've got a good one here. But you're right. The danger, of course, the farther it gets away from September 11, 2001, the more likely it is people will not remember, A, the importance, B, the surface, C, the sacrifice, and what it meant. And I don't know. That's a good question.
9: Well, you're doing your part right here.
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6: The midterms are almost here, and Republicans could be in deep trouble. Polls show Democrats leading in key races. Tonight, Rob Finnerty on Newsmax reveals the growing threat from the DSA and the radical left. With less than 60 days to go, Finnerty says it's time for the GOP to hit the panic button. The House may go, and control of the Senate is up for grabs. Gas prices, mortgage rates, health care, and out-of-control national debt. Americans are angry, and the progressive left wants total control of Congress. Tallarico, El Sayed, AOC, Bernie Sanders. Finnerty reveals President Trump's secret plan to fight back and what you can do to help him. Don't miss Finnerty tonight at 8 p.m. Eastern on Newsmax. 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
13: America, I'm Hugh Hewitt. The most interesting video on the web today is courtesy of the Israeli Defense Forces, who I think used every bit of dynamite they had in Israel to blow up the Al-Tafir Hezbollah IRGC complex on a ridge overlooking northern Israel in southern Lebanon. And I mean, if you were on the moon, you would have seen this thing, because it's a almost it's a 5 to 6 kilometer set of granite tunnels. Okay, 5K's 3.1 miles. So figure 3 mile long set of tunnels. 3 miles is a lot of tunnel, especially when you've built in showers, electricity, supply rooms, weaponry, communication. 3 miles of underground tunnels, and the IDF won the battle for Al-Tafir weeks ago. Then they wired the place, and they blew it up. And if you go to my X account, I have reposted it a couple of times. Good on you, IDF. Now, I also want to say good on you, American military, for thinking tankers. I think it would be very useful if the president, if they shoot another one of our ships or shoot at one of our ships, I think, okay, we sank 5 tankers. If they shoot at a ship again, I think the rest of them ought to go to the bottom. And if they do it one more time, I'm out of patience with them shooting at our sailors. They shoot at bases, and we suffered the loss of one A-10 plane, or so I read. I don't know if it's classified or not. Don't know if it's correct or not. But exponential response is how you establish deterrence. Now I want to go back and cover a couple other things. One, Barry Weiss, new head of CBS News, founder of the Free Press, spoke at a Jewish leadership conference, something I watched yesterday, about how she wants to remake the news business. More power to her. Great, great set of comments. Cut number one.
14: All of us see the moment that we're in. And all of us see that the choices that it feels like we have sometimes, which is Hassan Piker and Tucker Carlson or Nick Fuentes and, you know, Andrew Tate, the kind of people that are rising in the podcast charts, those don't actually represent our values. And I don't think that they represent the values and the worldview of the vast majority of Americans. And so this is an opportunity to speak for the 75%, for the people that are on the center left and the center right that still believe in equality of opportunity, that still believe passionately in the American project, that still believe in all of the things that everyone in this room believes in, which is liberty and freedom and individual responsibility and in the most basic level, the right to know what is actually going on in the world, not the world as propagandists and ideologues imagine it to be, but what's actually going on in the world and in your community. So you can make decisions about where to send your kids to school, about where to live and about how to vote. That used to just be normal. And the goal of what we're trying to do at CBS is to get back to that normalcy. And I feel incredibly energized and enthusiastic because I think that is where the vast majority of Americans actually are.
15: Well, so that articulation of that set of goals to speak into the lives of the 75%, how are you going to do that? What's your strategy for success?
14: So I think one of the problems is a lot of people have tried to do centrist news. I know this because I am like the target audience for those things. And the reason that they have all failed is it's like trying to force feed spinach down someone's throat, right? It's felt very like tofu, oatmeal. It's like centrist news is choosing the midpoint between every single topic. It's felt like an absence of charisma and identity. And I, you know, as nostalgic as people might be for an era in which 30 million Americans every night watch Walter Cronkite and saw him as the voice of truth, and I understand why they're nostalgic for that, we're not going back to that. So how do you build trust in a moment of unbelievably low trust in all of our public institutions, especially the mainstream press? I don't think it's by pretending like we can go back to having a view from nowhere. I think it's about who's in the room, right? I think it's about redrawing the lines of what falls in the 40-yard lines of acceptable debate and acceptable American politics and culture. I don't mean that in like a censorious gatekeeping way. I mean having people that are clearly identifiably on the center left and on the center right in conversation with each other. And we've been doing so much of this at the Free Press. I was in, Chicago, last week, I think, I've lost all track of time, where Dana Loesch, former spokeswoman from the NRA, was debating Alan Dershowitz on guns. Now, these are people that have wildly different opinions on the Second Amendment, and yet showing that they can have good faith, very passionate, very charismatic disagreement and still like each other at the end of the day, we think it's important. And so it's, for me, it's always about the curation, like who's in the room? How are you showing centrist news, not as the absence of disagreement and the absence of charisma, but explicitly charismatic and disagreeable and yet doing it in good faith? And the other way you do it is, you know, by by being really honest with your audience. Like,
13: I agree with everything Barry Weiss just said. I've been doing it on this show since July 10 of 2000, and before that for another 10 years in the broadcast world. I've been doing it for NBC and for Fox, for PBS, for the Washington Post, the Washington Examiner, the Weekly Standard. I have been doing it for 37 years as a center-right constitutionalist, but I have two disagreements with her. One, I think 90% of America want that approach to news, 90%. 5% on the left and 5% on the right, that's still 30 million people, 15 million people on both ends. They don't want that. They're scavengers and bottom feeders, and they don't want that. But 90% do. And it's not between the 40s, it's between the 20s. Play the game between the 20s. And there's a lot between the 40 and the 20 that was pushed out. I would guess I'm at the 35 because I'm an originalist. We're now in the 40s because the court is originalist. But El Rushbo, the great Rush Limbaugh, built the mall in which I had had a storefront for years, and the storefront's become the mighty Salem News Channel and Fox News, and saved American news. Rush saved American news by proof of concept that there was a market for the center-right to the conservative point of view, correctly stated, funny, amusing, without fear of favor, always right. If you make a mistake, correct yourself. Barry Weiss is picking up the baton. Good on her. I hope CBS catches up with Fox. It's a long way to go. I hope the other networks figure it out as well, because there's lots of room between the 20s. Stay tuned. I'll be right back on the Hugh Hewitt Show.
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18: There's a big event happening in just 3 weeks. Tickets are going fast, and you're not going to want to miss this. Talking about Battleground, Ohio. That's right, Battleground, Ohio. It's hosted by 98.9 FM, The Answer's Bruce Hooley, some guy by the name of Jack Windsor, and Larry Elder. Guests, Vivek Ramaswamy, Keith Faber, Frank LaRose, Robert Sprague, Dave Yost, John Husted, live on stage. Meet the hosts and all the guests I just named, all candidates for office, except for Dave Yost. Dave's going to tell us what he's up to now, and I'm excited about that. 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I want you there for Battleground, Ohio, October 2nd at Genoa Church in Westerville.
19: Ian Ralston was a combat medic who suffered a catastrophic war injury in Iraq. When I met Ian for the first time, I knew we had to do everything we could.
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13: 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Finally, I want to talk to you about Pipeline Advisors, our brand new sponsor, and I want to talk to you about what the Better Business Bureau had to say about Kenamil. Kenamil has gotten a warning from the Better Business Bureaus. They're worried about the ingredients in there. Kenamil has promoted natural milk fats in its whole milk formula as superior to fats from vegetable oil. After reviewing those claims, the advertising watchdog said the evidence doesn't support saying Kenamil is nutritionally superior to competing formulas. That decision comes as MAHA advocates are raising concerns about seed oil and other ingredients used in this specific infant formula. I don't know the science. I'll trust Secretary Kennedy and his team on this. They've launched Operation Stork Speed to review infant formula standards. Watchdog isn't, Better Business Bureau isn't dismissing concerns about what Secretary Kennedy is saying, but just be wary of claims that one product is nutritionally superior to another in the absence of solid evidence. That message is brought to you by Pipeline Advisors. And I tell you to stay tuned. Jim Garrity is next on The Hugh Hewitt Show.
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0: News this hour from Town Hall. I'm Keith Peters in Washington. Secretary of State Marco Rubio wraps up meetings with Latin American leaders with a visit to Peru.
1: Trump-aligned leaders in Colombia, Ecuador, and Peru pledged to cement cooperation on fighting drug cartels and human trafficking.
2: Geography is real. The things that happen in this hemisphere directly impact us. We're not doing anybody a favor here.
1: Rubio says that without joint efforts, transnational crime networks will gobble up Latin American countries and undermine their sovereignty. In Lima, Peru's new president, Keiko Fujimori, who campaigned on fighting crime, said her nation is joining a U.S.-led coalition to carry out operations against drug cartels.
23: I am happy to inform our nation that Peru will become part of the shield of the Americas.
1: I'm Jennifer King.
0: There's a new tightened alliance between Canada and Ukraine.
24: Canadian Prime Minister Mark Carney met with Ukrainian President Volodymyr Zelensky in Alberta. The plan is for Canada to produce millions of drones over the next 2 years and send a third of them to Ukraine. The aerial drone battle between Russia and Ukraine has grown.

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3: August was the hottest month ever recorded, correspondent Ben Thomas reports.
4: 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Worldwide temperatures averaged just above 62.5 degrees Fahrenheit in August, matching the all-time mark set in July 2023.
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17: 888-971-7243. 888-971-SAGE. I am Larry Elder, also known as the great Elderski, the sage from South

0: interest on mortgage rates.
1: Mortgage buyer Freddie Mac says the average rate on a 30-year mortgage rose this week to 6.76%. That's the highest it's been in over 14 months. Just a year ago, the rate averaged 6.35%. When mortgage rates rise, they make home loans more expensive, reducing how much homebuyers can afford. Mortgage rates have been mostly climbing as the war with Iran has fueled expectations of higher inflation, a key factor that influences mortgage rates. The trend has weighed on U.S. home sales, especially in recent months. I'm Alex Vega.
0: Wholesale inflation picked up last month after cooling earlier this summer as higher oil and gas prices stemming from the Iran war are keeping costs elevated. The Labor Department's Producer Price Index, which captures inflation before it reaches consumers, rose 5.4% in August. News and analysis at townhall.com. From Washington, I'm Keith Peters.
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12: 888-971-SAGE, 888-971-7243. I am Larry Elder. We are Salem News Channel. We're going to talk about what happened last night in Dallas at the midterm convention. There are lots of predictions that nobody would show up. It'd be a big flop. From what I can tell, it was a packed house. The media was there. Predictions of it being a flop turned out to be dead wrong. Once again, Donald John Trump was underestimated. And by the way, if the Republicans end up retaining control of the House and the Senate, half the country is going to be on suicide watch. Because once again, Donald Trump has been underestimated. All this stuff about how Republicans are going to get whacked in the midterms.

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2: There's a big event happening in just 3 weeks. Tickets are going fast, and you're not going to want to miss this. Talking about Battleground, Ohio. That's right, Battleground, Ohio. It's hosted by 98.9 FM, The Answer's Bruce Woolley, some guy by the name of Jack Windsor, and Larry Elder. Guests, Vivek Ramaswamy, Keith Faber, Frank LaRose, Robert Sprague, Dave Yost, John Husted, live on stage. Meet the hosts and all the guests I just named, all candidates for office, except for Dave Yost. Dave's going to tell us what he's up to now, and I'm excited about that. 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Equip yourself with knowledge and insight needed to make informed decisions that could shape the future of our state and our nation. 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I want you there for Battleground, Ohio, October 2nd at Genoa Church in Westerville.
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4: So, welcome to the program. 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
4: 888-971-SAGE, 888-971-7243. I am Larry Elder. We are Salem News Channel. We're talking about the extraordinary midterm GOP convention. The first day was last night in Dallas. The second night and closing night is tonight. President Trump says he's going to speak again, although he said, I won't speak as long as I've spoken tonight. And last night he spoke for over an hour and a half. Funny, energetic, happy. Talked about the achievements of the administration, talked about what would happen in the event that the Republicans don't retain control of the House and the Senate. It was very, very entertaining. I didn't intend to watch the whole thing. Wanted to see how he looked, how he sounded, and then I couldn't stop watching. I watched the entire thing. I even watched part of Brandon Gill, who was remarkable. We've interviewed Brandon Gill, the Texas House member, a few times on the program. Number 42.
12: Now, I think it's only appropriate that we kick this convention off properly with a land acknowledgement. I'd like to acknowledge that we stand here today

0: Finally pass from one generation to the next. Because when we fail to teach the meaning of freedom, we eventually lose the will to preserve it. So, are we preparing the next generation merely to inherit liberty, or teaching them why it is worth preserving?
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3: 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It's Conspiracy Theory Thursday, and what better day to talk about checks that President Trump is offering to send those checks out. Checks for $5,000, checks for $500, and if you've got some questions about that, I think I've got a couple of answers for you. But let me get to that in just a moment. First, welcome to the Lars Larson Show. And on Conspiracy Theory Thursday, we mark that every week, you're certainly welcome to bring whatever conspiracy theory you want to the program. You don't have to, and I don't always arrive with a conspiracy theory close at hand. But if you want to jump in to what we call the best conversation in talk journalism, it's here every day at 866-HEY-LARS. That's 866-439-5277. 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And if you happen to be a naysayer, we always put naysayers right to the head of the line at 866-439-5277. Our poll on X today, is President Donald Trump's $5,000 promise a good idea for a government running on borrowed money? My answer to that is no. It is not a good idea. And I know that for some of you that's a shock, but I promised back in 2015, 11 years ago, I said I will back Donald Trump, I'll back him all the way to the presidency, and I did. I'll vote for him, and I did. But I also told you, if he does things that I think are dumb, I'm going to tell you I think they're dumb, and I'm going to tell you why you should be either in favor of something or not. Now, you can take my advice for what it cost you. I mean, I don't charge anything for it. I'm glad to have you listen to what I have to say on this radio show. But I'll tell you what, if you like the idea, I'd like to hear why. I would take naysayer calls from people who like the idea of President Trump promising at the GOP's midterm convention last night, saying, I will give $5,000 to every American citizen if the Republicans hold on to the Senate and the House in the midterm elections. Now, I've also said that sounds an awful lot like a bribe. Vote the way I want you to vote. Vote to retain a Republican majority in the House and the Senate. It's also not the kind of thing that somebody who thinks he's going to win in the November midterms is going to launch an idea like that one. It's also an obscenely expensive idea. If they actually wrote a check for $5,000 to every American adult, only to the Americans, only to the adults, not to the kids, it's still about $1.3 trillion. And if you say, well, Lars, how much would that expand our borrowing? Because our federal government runs on borrowed money. Well, right now they take in about $4 trillion a year in taxes. They spend about $6 trillion a year

0: With SRN News, I'm John Scott. Speaking at the Republican midterm convention, President Trump says the Biden administration wrecked the U.S. economy, destroyed our border, and raised the national crime rate.
1: And the radical left Democrats created the worst inflation in American history. They gave us wide open borders with 25 million people pouring in from all over the globe. They turned our cities into scenes of death and misery, murder, poverty, and destruction, and made America a laughing stock. We were a laughing stock all over the world.
0: But the president says his administration has turned things around. He says he will be heavily involved in rallies ahead of the midterm election. Conservatives across the country mourning the loss of Charlie Kirk, who was assassinated a year ago. As his organization continues to expand nationwide, more from Laura Winters.
2: Today marks 1 year that conservative Charlie Kirk was assassinated while speaking at a Turning Point USA event on the campus of Utah Valley University. In a fact sheet, Turning Point says it saw unprecedented expansion in the 2025-26 school year, with over a million students who are now members continuing Charlie's legacy. Those students with chapters at more than 3,000 high school clubs and 1,500 college chapters. Laura Winters reporting.
0: On the economic front, wholesale inflation picked up last month. That's after cooling earlier this summer as higher oil and gas prices stemming from the Iran war were keeping costs elevated. The Labor Department's producer price index rose 5.4% in August from a year ago. The Los Angeles Rams stunned 27-7 by the division rival San Francisco 49ers in the game's first ever game in Australia. That game was played in Melbourne. This is SRN News.
3: There's a big event happening in just 3 weeks. Tickets are going fast, and you're not going to want to miss this. Talking about Battleground, Ohio. That's right, Battleground, Ohio. It's hosted by 98.9 FM, The Answer's Bruce Woolley, some guy by the name of Jack Windsor, and Larry Elder. Guests, Vivek Ramaswamy, Keith Faber, Frank LaRose, Robert Sprague, Dave Yost, John Husted, live on stage. Meet the hosts and all the guests I just named, all candidates for office, except for Dave Yost. Dave's going to tell us what he's up to now, and I'm excited about that. He's got a really big gig, and you need to hear about that as well. 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I want you there for Battleground, Ohio, October 2nd at Genoa Church in Westerville.
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0: America, I'm Hugh Hewitt, joined by Dr. Michael Oren, former Israeli ambassador to the United States, founder of the Israel Advocacy Group. Dr. Oren, welcome back. Two headlines in the Wall Street Journal. Iran is back. producing ballistic missiles underground. And number two, Iran is trying to hit American Navy ships. To it, I add a third fact. Iran dares to shoot at our ships and hit our bases. They don't dare shoot at Israel. Why?
12: Because I think they have the measure of the man or the country. They knew if they shoot at us, we're going to respond. We're going to respond in a way that we haven't responded previously. You know, during the last war, we were kept on a relatively short leash, Hugh. And that is that, you know, we were able to, you know, carry out many, many sorties every day. But the targets we chose had to be closely coordinated with the United States, and they couldn't include energy targets. This time, there'll be no limit, no leash. And everything will be within the sights of the IAF, the Israel Air Force, including Karg Island. They can strike at American bases, and they know that that the president, very much aware, and I think smartly, is not going to respond in a massive way. He's going to respond in a very calculated way, in a limited way, until after November 4th, until after the midterm elections.
0: All right, Mr. Ambassador, that will be, quote, smart, unless and until they hit the USS Blank and kill a bunch of sailors, or they land one on top of a hardened bunker at our base, or as was really, they pretty much destroyed our installation at Bahrain. That was leaked today. Ought we to up our deterrence game?
12: Do you remember we had this conversation about, was it back in February, March? You, what would happen if a missile hit a U.S. aircraft carrier?
0: I don't.
12: Remember? You don't remember that? We talked about.
0: I don't remember your answer. I remember asking you. I don't know what your answer was.
12: No, we talked about the Sheffield. I said, remember the
0: Sheffield factor? Yeah.
12: Right. You remember that. The Sheffield factor going back to the Falklands War of 1982 when a French-made rocket, right,
0: was Exocet.
12: Fired by the Argentinians. An Exocet rocket was fired at the Sheffield, hit the Sheffield, killed a number of British seamen. It was the first time since really World War II when a British warship had been struck, and it really impacted the course of the war. All you need is one missile that's hit. And we had this discussion, and you assured me that the defenses around these American warships are very, very, very, very dense, very, very secure. But still, you're up against the law of averages. If you're going to fire 100 rockets at any system, we know this in Israel, you fire 100 rockets at Iron Dome. Iron Dome has a 92% effectiveness rate. You know, 8 of those rockets are liable to get through, and they're liable to hit something. So we are at a very, very delicate juncture now in this war. And another headline we didn't mention was the Wall Street Journal headline that said that both Rubio and J.D. Vance had told the president that this war could go on beyond, you know, continue beyond his term in office. We don't doubt that, but that's assuming that everything stays exactly the same, that there's no sort of wild cards. And a wild card could be, quite tragically, if one of these rockets gets through and hits at not just an American warship or an American base, and American servicemen are injured or worse. And then the United States is going to have to respond, I think, in a more less than calibrated, much in a more restricted, restrained way. And that's going to put us on course to a different outcome of the war. Ultimately, I think, whether it's before November 4th or after November 4th, I think the president is going to act in a very robust manner.
0: So, Ambassador Oren, if we want to establish the deterrence for the United States targets that Israel has established for its entire country, what would you advise President Trump to do right now rather than after they get lucky?
12: Again, I think you gotta stay at the table, and you gotta be very cool. You know, keep your cards to yourself, and don't show your hand. And what I mean by this, the Iranians are gonna try to provoke the United States into a renewed large-scale military action in order to get oil prices to get up to maybe $120 a barrel, to get further or certainly further erode the support for the president's policies within the United States, and further impair the chances of the Republicans retaining both the House and the Senate in the midterm elections. That's what they're going for. They're playing an American political game, not just a Middle Eastern and at least military gain. And the military front is also getting much more complex, because as the Houthi rebels, and I don't know why they're called rebels, they're tourists, are approaching the seacoast near the Bab al-Mandab waterway. They can close off that waterway, and from there they can also strike at the entrance of the Suez Canal. So you have a situation where Iran and its proxies can control all the waterways in and out of the Middle East. That's actually an intolerable situation. It is a highly fluid, very, very flammable situation. The president's going to have to play it cool. and try not do his best not to get dragged into this open warfare that the Iranian regime so much wants in order to impact the outcome of the November elections.
13: Is there, in your mind, a discrete target list that would send the message that Israel has sent and received by the IRGC junta, which is don't hit our ship, don't hit Israel, or everything in this category will go away?
12: I don't think they need that message. I think the Iranians understand that. I think they understand that the people of Israel, not just the government of Israel, is willing to go back into this world. And we spoke on this computer, during the war, and I was running back and forth to our bomb shelter. We're willing to put up with that. We're willing to put up with that because we understand that Iran poses an existential threat, and maybe there's just one existential threat, but several existential threats, a nuclear threat, a ballistic missile threat, a terror threat to this country, and that is intolerable. And we are willing to pay that price. But next time we go to war, we're going to go all out, and no more leash, and no more limited list of targets. We're going to go all out. The Israeli Air Force, hundreds of warplanes, can incinerate Karg Island in a matter of hours.
13: Well, I go back to my question. So can American flights from the George Washington and from air bases and F-22s and B-2s. I'm not saying take out Karj. Aren't they not to take out something that looks a lot like Karj, but maybe is 10% of Karj?
12: Oh, the United States can afford to, ratchet up, and Israel doesn't have to play that game. Unfortunately, we don't have, it's not going to affect our elections the way it's going to affect the midterm elections. Support for war in this country is very, very high. In contrast to what's going on in the United States. And actually, by going to war, it's exactly the opposite situation of what you have in the United States. By going to war, President Trump risks losing support in his electoral season. In our electoral season, Netanyahu would like nothing better than to go to war now, because he feels that would greatly enhance his chances of getting reelected in October.
13: Dr. Oren, always good to talk to you. I'm just going to close by saying, I think maybe the Iranians have to understand President Trump is more like Netanyahu than they think he is. It would be useful for them to learn that. Michael Oren can be followed on X at Dr. Michael Oren, and find and support the Israel Advocacy Israel Advocacy Group. I'll be right back, America. Stay tuned.
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17: There's a big event happening in just 3 weeks. Tickets are going fast, and you're not going to want to miss this. Talking about Battleground, Ohio. That's right, Battleground, Ohio. It's hosted by 98.9 FM, The Answer's Bruce Hooley, some guy by the name of Jack Windsor, and Larry Elder. Guests, Vivek Ramaswamy, Keith Faber, Frank LaRose, Robert Sprague, Dave Yost, John Husted, live on stage. Meet the hosts and all the guests I just named, all candidates for office, except for Dave Yost. Dave's going to tell us what he's up to now, and I'm excited about that. 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I want you there for Battleground, Ohio, October 2nd at Genoa Church in Westerville.
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13: I'm Hugh Hewitt on the West Coast today and tomorrow. Looking forward to talking next hour with Senator Cotton, Vic Mattis, Josh Kroshauer. I've got Jim Garrity coming up, Selena Zito later in the day, Bethany Mandel, lots ahead. Let me remind you, even as we mourn a year anniversary of the assassination of Charlie Kirk, even as we remember respectfully the victims of 9/11 and all the traumas since, we are Americans and we bounce back. I was glad to see on yesterday's long cross-country trip, had to go through Chicago, and this took forever to get here. Headwinds. Anyway, football's back. Seahawks playing last night. Sam Darnold went down, and immediately every online doctor had him, you know, out of football forever. My prayers that he quickly recover. But, of course, Americans are pretty crazy about football. It is tailgating season, which reminds me of besthotgrill.com. Whether you're now going out for Friday Night Lights tomorrow night because high school football's back, Warren Kennedy's playing Garfield McNeil. Just want you to know that. Warren Kennedy got left off of his list. BestHotGrill.com. That is where you go for Friday Night Lights, College Saturday, Pro Sunday, parking lot, backyard, with your buddies on the block party. 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
20: News this hour from Town Hall. I'm John Scott. The two-day Republican midterm convention has taken place in Dallas. Republicans hoping to stir up enthusiasm for the elections in November. President Trump spoke both nights as he closed that convention, and he says he secured the border with Mexico.
21: I built almost 2,000 miles of wall and created the strongest, most secure border that America has ever seen.
20: Another accomplishment, he says his administration reduced crime to historic levels.
21: It was just announced, you saw that we achieved the lowest level of violent crime in 125 years since the year 1900.
20: President Trump will observe the 25th anniversary of the September 11th attacks by attending the Pentagon ceremony Friday. This year marks a quarter century since the Al-Qaeda attacks claimed nearly 3,000 lives, changed U.S. foreign policy. Another increase in wholesale prices. Mike Kempin with the latest.
22: The rate of wholesale inflation picked up last month after cooling earlier this summer as higher oil and gas prices stemming from the Iran war kept costs elevated. The Labor Department's Producer Price Index, which captures inflation before it reaches consumers, rose 5.4% in August from a year ago. That was up from a 4.7% increase in July. Inflation has shown signs of easing in recent months, but it's still high. That's frustrating consumers who have been struggling with more expensive gas, groceries, clothing, and other essentials. I'm Mike Hempin.
20: Sales of previously occupied U.S. homes declined in August to their slowest annual pace in more than a year. The National Association of Realtors said existing home sales fell 2% last month from July. More on these stories from townhall.com.
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20: The abortion pill in the news once again.
27: A panel of federal judges is considering Louisiana's assertion that mifepristone, a key drug in the most common abortion method in the U.S., should not be dispensed anywhere but a medical facility. The case argued Wednesday before the 5th U.S. Circuit Court of Appeals is one of three making its way through the courts. Even if the appeals panel agrees the policy won't change right away, that's because the U.S. Supreme Court has already said the current rules will remain in effect while the case is resolved. Keith Peters, Washington.
20: Anthropic says it's blocked efforts by bad actors to use its artificial intelligence models for malicious activities such as cyber attacks, surveillance, and research that could have led to biological weapons. Anthropic says it found signs of misuse despite adding stronger safeguards in the latest models to restrict the research. News and analysis at townhall.com.
17: There's a big event happening in just 3 weeks. Tickets are going fast, and you're not going to want to miss this. Talking about Battleground, Ohio. That's right, Battleground, Ohio. It's hosted by 98.9 FM, The Answer's Bruce Hooley, some guy by the name of Jack Windsor, and Larry Elder. Guests, Vivek Ramaswamy, Keith Faber, Frank LaRose, Robert Sprague, Dave Yost, John Husted, live on stage. Meet the hosts and all the guests I just named, all candidates for office, except for Dave Yost. Dave's going to tell us what he's up to now, and I'm excited about that. He's got a really big gig, and you need to hear about that as well. 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I want you there for Battleground, Ohio, October 2nd at Genoa Church in Westerville.
7: Bruce Hooley here, and there's some crazy times out there, and the craziness is wild to comprehend. I'm here with Josh Pick of Simplicity Wealth Columbus. And Josh, volatility in the world, and what can you do to maybe calm them in these troubled or at least... Bruce Hooley here, and there's some crazy times out there, and the craziness is wild to comprehend, but it's particularly impactful on your finances. I'm here with Josh Pick of Simplicity Wealth Columbus. And Josh, volatility in the world and here at home makes people really nervous. 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
13: Morning, glory, and evening, grace, America. I'm Hugh Hewitt. Welcome to the program. I'm joined on the phone by Senator Tom.

0: With SRN News, I'm John Scott. The two-day Republican midterm convention has taken place in Dallas. Republicans hoping to stir up enthusiasm for the elections in November. President Trump spoke both nights as he closed the convention. The president says he secured the border with Mexico.
1: I built almost 2,000 miles of wall and created the strongest, most secure border that America has ever seen.
0: Another accomplishment, he says his administration has reduced crime to historic levels.
1: It was just announced, you saw that we achieved the lowest level of violent crime in 125 years since the year 1900.
0: President Trump will observe the 25th anniversary of September 11th attacks by attending the Pentagon ceremony Friday. This marks a quarter century since the Al-Qaeda attacks that claimed nearly 3,000 lives and changed U.S. foreign policy. Another increase in wholesale prices. Mike Kempen with the latest.
2: The rate of wholesale inflation picked up last month after cooling earlier this summer as higher oil and gas prices stemming from the Iran war kept costs elevated. The Labor Department's Producer Price Index, which captures inflation before it reaches consumers, rose 5.4% in August from a year ago. That was up from a 4.7% increase in July. Inflation has shown signs of easing in recent months, but it's still high. That's frustrating consumers who have been struggling with more expensive gas, groceries, clothing, and other essentials. I'm Mike Hempen.
0: Sales of previously occupied U.S. homes declined in August to their slowest annual pace in more than a year. The National Association of Realtors said that existing home sales fell 2% last month from July. This is SRN News.
3: There's a big event happening in just 3 weeks. Tickets are going fast, and you're not going to want to miss this. Talking about Battleground, Ohio. That's right, Battleground, Ohio. It's hosted by 98.9 FM, The Answer's Bruce Woolley, some guy by the name of Jack Windsor, and Larry Elder. Guests, Vivek Ramaswamy, Keith Faber, Frank LaRose, Robert Sprague, Dave Yost, John Husted, live on stage. Meet the hosts and all the guests I just named, all candidates for office, except for Dave Yost. Dave's going to tell us what he's up to now, and I'm excited about that. He's got a really big gig, and you need to hear about that as well. 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I want you there for Battleground, Ohio, October 2nd at Genoa Church in Westerville.
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4: The midterms are almost here, and Republicans could be in deep trouble. Polls show Democrats leading in key races. Tonight, Rob Finnerty on Newsmax reveals the growing threat from the DSA and the radical left. With less than 60 days to go, Finnerty says it's time for the GOP to hit the panic button. The House may go, and control of the Senate is up for grabs. 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Tallarico, El Sayed, AOC, Bernie Sanders. Finnerty reveals President Trump's secret plan to fight back and what you can do to help him. Don't miss Finnerty tonight at 8 p.m. Eastern on Newsmax. 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
13: Welcome back, America. I'm Hugh Hewitt. The most interesting video on the web today is courtesy of the Israeli Defense Forces, who I think used every bit of dynamite they had in Israel to blow up the Al-Tafir Hezbollah IRGC complex on a ridge overlooking northern Israel in southern Lebanon. And, I mean, if you were on the moon, you would have seen this thing, because it's a 5 to 6 kilometer set of granite tunnels. Okay, 5Ks, 3.1 miles. So figure 3 mile long set of tunnels. 3 miles is a lot of tunnel, especially when you've built in showers, electricity, supply rooms, weaponry, communication. 3 miles of underground tunnels, and the IDF won the battle for Al Tafir weeks ago. Then they wired the place, and they blew it up. And if you go to my X account, I have reposted it a couple of times. Good on you, IDF. Now, I also want to say good on you, American military, for thinking tankers. I think it would be very useful if the president, if they shoot another one of our ships or shoot at one of our ships, I think, okay, we sank 5 tankers. If they shoot in a ship again, I think the rest of them ought to go to the bottom. And if they do it one more time, I'm out of patience with them shooting at our sailors. They shoot at bases, and we suffered the loss of one A-10 plane, or so I read. I don't know if it's classified or not. Don't know if it's correct or not. But exponential response is how you establish deterrence. Now I want to go back and cover a couple other things. One, Barry Weiss, new head of CBS News, founder of the Free Press, spoke at a Jewish leadership conference, something I watched yesterday, about how she wants to remake the news business. More power to her. Great, great set of comments. Cut number one.
8: All of us see the moment that we're in. And all of us see that the choices that it feels like we have sometimes, which is Hassan Piker and Tucker Carlson or Nick Fuentes and, you know, Andrew Tate, the kind of people that are rising in the podcast charts, those don't actually represent our values. And I don't think that they represent the values and the worldview of the vast majority of Americans. And so this is an opportunity to speak for the 75%, for the people that are on the center left and the center right that still believe in equality of opportunity, that still believe passionately in the American project, that still believe in all of the things that everyone in this room believes in, which is liberty and freedom and individual responsibility. And in the most basic level, the right to know what is actually going on in the world, not the world as propagandists and ideologues imagine it to be, but what's actually going on in the world and in your community. So you can make decisions about where you to send your kids to school, about where to live and about how to vote. That used to just be normal. And the goal of what we're trying to do at CBS is to get back to that normalcy. And I feel incredibly energized and enthusiastic because I think that is where the vast majority of Americans actually are.
10: Well, so that articulation of that set of goals to speak into the lives of the 75%, how are you going to do that? What's your strategy for success?
8: So I think one of the problems is a lot of people have tried to do centrist news. I know this because I am like the target audience for those things. And the reason that they have all failed is it's like trying to force feed spinach down someone's throat, right? It's felt very like tofu, oatmeal. It's like centrist news is choosing the midpoint between every single topic. It's felt like an absence of charisma and identity. And I, you know, as nostalgic as people might be for an era in which 30 million Americans every night watch Walter Cronkite and saw him as the voice of truth, and I understand why they're nostalgic for that, we're not going back to that. So how do you build trust in a moment of unbelievably low trust in all of our public institutions, especially the mainstream press? I don't think it's by pretending like we can go back to having a view from nowhere. I think it's about who's in the room, right? I think it's about redrawing the lines of what falls in the 40-yard lines of acceptable debate and acceptable American politics and culture. I don't mean that in like a censorious gatekeeping way. I mean having people that are clearly identifiably on the center left and on the center right in conversation with each other. And we've been doing so much of this at the Free Press. I was in, Chicago. Last week, I think I've lost all track of time, where Dana Loesch, former spokeswoman from the NRA, was debating Alan Dershowitz on guns. Now, these are people that have wildly different opinions on the Second Amendment, and yet showing that they can have good faith, very passionate, very charismatic disagreement and still like each other at the end of the day, we think it's important. And so it's, for me, it's always about the curation, like who's in the room? How are you showing centrist news, not as the absence of disagreement and the absence of charisma, but explicitly charismatic and disagreeable and yet doing it in good faith? And the other way you do it is, you know, by by being really honest with your audience. Like,
13: I agree with everything Barry Weiss just said. I've been doing it on this show since July 10 of 2000, and before that for another 10 years in the broadcast world. I've been doing it for NBC and for Fox, for PBS, for the Washington Post, the Washington Examiner, the Weekly Standard. I have been doing it for 37 years as a center-right constitutionalist, but I have two disagreements with her. One, I think 90% of America want that approach to news, 90%. 5% on the left and 5% on the right, that's still 30 million people, 15 million people on both ends. They don't want that. They're scavengers and bottom feeders, and they don't want that. But 90% do. And it's not between the 40s, it's between the 20s. Play the game between the 20s. And there's a lot between the 40 and the 20 that was pushed out. I would guess I'm at the 35 because I'm an originalist. We're now in the 40s because the court is originalist. But El Rushbo, the great Rush Limbaugh, built the mall in which I had had a storefront for years. And the storefront's become the mighty Salem News Channel and Fox News and saved American news. Rush saved American news by proof of concept that there was a market for the center-right to the conservative point of view, correctly stated, funny, amusing, without fear of favor, always right. If you make a mistake, correct yourself. Barry Weiss is picking up the baton. Good on her. I hope CBS catches up with Fox. It's a long way to go. I hope the other networks figure it out as well, because there's lots of room between the 20s. Stay tuned. I'll be right back on the Hugh Hewitt Show.
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13: 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Finally, I want to talk to you about Pipeline Advisors, our brand new sponsor, and I want to talk to you about what the Better Business Bureau had to say about Kendamil. Kendamil has gotten a warning from the Better Business Bureaus. They're worried about the ingredients in there. Kendamil has promoted natural milk fats in its whole milk formula as superior to fats from vegetable oil. After reviewing those claims, the advertising watchdog said the evidence doesn't support saying Kendamil is nutritionally superior to competing formulas. That decision comes as MAHA advocates are raising concerns about seed oil and other ingredients used in this specific infant formula. I don't know the science. I'll trust Secretary Kennedy and his team on this. They've launched Operation Stork Speed to review infant formula standards. Watchdog isn't, Better Business Bureau isn't dismissing concerns about what Secretary Kennedy is saying, but just be wary of claims that one product is nutritionally superior to another in the absence of solid evidence. That message is brought to you by Pipeline Advisors. And I tell you to stay tuned. Jim Garrity is next on The Hugh Hewitt Show.
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18: Yes, summer may be winding down, but the festivities for America's 250th birthday are still in full swing. Because at America 250 Ohio, we're honoring both America and our state with hundreds of events.
6: 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I'm here with Josh Pick of Simplicity Wealth Columbus. 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
16: News this hour from Town Hall. I'm John Scott. President Trump set to observe the 25th anniversary of the September 11th attacks. He will attend the Pentagon ceremony on Friday. This year marks a quarter century since the Al-Qaeda attacks that claimed nearly 3,000 lives. Vice President J.D. Vance will be attending the New York observance, while other officials will go to Shanksville, Pennsylvania. The president issued a proclamation marking Friday as Patriot Day 2026. The president says his administration has turned our country around.
19: We took that dark age of America and turned it into the golden age of America.
16: President Trump speaking in Dallas as he brings the Republican midterm convention to a close. Vice President J.D. Vance spoke earlier. Vance, who also serves as the Republican National Committee's finance chair, raising $2 million for the party earlier at a fundraiser in Dallas. A prosecutor investigating President Trump's foes says he's resigned.
20: An ally of President Donald Trump says he has resigned from his post leading a Justice Department investigation into whether former law enforcement and intelligence officials conspired against the Republican president. Joe DeGenova says it was an honor and a privilege to serve Trump and the Justice Department. The 81-year-old declined to comment on the circumstances of his departure just 5 months after he was brought back to the Justice Department in April and given the responsibility for an investigation aimed at trying to establish a conspiracy against Trump. I'm Lisa Dwyer.
16: Asian shares declining while tracking Wall Street losses. Oil prices have gained with Brent crude trading above $108 a gallon. On Thursday, on Wall Street, all three major indexes recording losses. More on these stories from townhall.com.
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16: Correspondent Alex Vega with the latest on mortgage rates.
23: Mortgage buyer Freddie Mac says the average rate on a 30-year mortgage rose this week to 6.76%. That's the highest it's been in over 14 months. Just a year ago, the rate averaged 6.35%. When mortgage rates rise, they make home loans more expensive, reducing how much homebuyers can afford. Mortgage rates have been mostly climbing as the war with Iran has fueled expectations of higher inflation, a key factor that influences mortgage rates. The trend has weighed on U.S. home sales, especially in recent months. I'm Alex Vega.
16: Man's best friend getting some love from the Girl Scouts. Girl Scouts of the USA says its first cookies for pups will be going on sale in January. The blueberry muffin-flavored cookies were developed with bark. That's a New York-based seller of dog treats and toys. The cookies, dubbed Patch Pals, will only be sold online. 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
24: Here's the deal. The government is over $38 trillion in debt, which means the IRS isn't slowing down. And the tax code is complex and unforgiving. So it's not surprising if you're one of the millions of Americans that owe back.
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2: Vance makes his case. Good morning, I'm Gordon Deal, along with Nicole Murray, on this Friday, September 11th. Glad you could be with us. Here's what we have for you this hour.
3: Vice President J.D. Vance helped close the Republicans' midterm convention, likely with an eye on the next presidential election.
2: The Houthi militia in Yemen says it's captured a critical Red Sea port, giving it greater control over a key oil shipping route.
3: TV host Jimmy Kimmel says he won't air an interview with a Democratic Senate candidate because of White House pressure.
2: And how airports and security procedures have changed since the 9/11 terror attacks, which were 25 years ago today.
5: When you consider that it was put together in a haphazard way after September 11th, there's been a lot of adjustments. I think it's taken over two decades for us to get this right. I think for the most part, we're moving in the right direction now, which is we're focusing much more on the people rather than on the items.
2: Sheldon Jacobson at the University of Illinois on changes to flying in the last quarter century. Vice President J.D. Vance and President Trump have closed out the first ever midterm convention for the Republican Party. Vance's remarks were interrupted by a protester carrying what Vance described as a Mexican flag. After the protester was removed, Vance said, "If you love Mexico so much, get your ass over there. I'll buy you the plane ticket." Vance pointed to his young family, in particular his newborn son, as a model and a window to the future that the potential 2028 presidential contender envisions for America. He broadly criticized Democrats who, he said, do not share his values.
25: In Michigan, one Democrat in particular, one candidate has said, and I quote, "F the nuclear family."

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5: Breaking news from townhall.com. I'm Bernie Bennett. President Donald Trump and his Vice President J.D. Vance teamed up to close out the second and final night of the Republican midterm convention in Dallas. They implored voters to stick together and to save the party's majorities in Congress. Vice President Vance called Democrats crazies.
6: They're not the party of FDR or JFK. They're not even the party of Bill Clinton anymore. The Democrats are the party of hatred. They're the party that despises America and the people who built it.
5: Republicans are counting on President Trump and Vice President Vance to rally voter enthusiasm. They're also setting the stage for what comes next in a post-Trump era. The party's House and Senate majorities are at stake this fall. Republicans are working to shrug off voter concerns about the economy, the war in Iran, and the direction of the country, and they're warning of what's coming if Democrats do seize power. More details at townhall.com. President Donald Trump is set to commemorate and observe the 25th anniversary of the September 11th attacks.
7: The president will attend the Pentagon's ceremony Friday. This year marks a quarter century since the Al-Qaeda attacks that claimed nearly 3,000 lives and changed U.S. foreign policy. Vice President J.D. Vance will attend the New York observance, while other officials will go to Shanksville, Pennsylvania. The president issued a proclamation marking Friday as Patriot Day 2026. John Scott reporting.
5: Today's inflation report is shaping up to be among the most consequential in years. Oil and gas prices have spiked again on the back of renewed combat in the Middle East. The Federal Reserve is considering whether to lift its short-term interest rates next week, with some officials saying that today's report could swing them the other way. And long-term interest rate jumps on Thursday. More details at townhall.com.
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5: A custody battle is playing out.
10: A California couple's surrogate who refused their wishes to have an abortion is asking the U.S. Supreme Court to intervene in a custody dispute over the four-week-old child who was born with a serious heart defect. McKenna West gave birth in August at a Dallas hospital. West filed her emergency order Wednesday and has the support of Republican office holders and pro-life groups. The baby boy has hypoplastic left heart syndrome, a life-threatening condition that prevents normal blood flow to the organ. West is asking the nation's highest court to halt a California order that recognizes Omar Ahmed and Nausheen Gilkar as his parents. Keith Peters reporting.
5: Diesel prices in the U.S. have hit another record, soaring past $6 a gallon on average as Washington's war with Iran disrupts the world's flow of fuel. The national average of $6.05 is up from $5.85 last.
11: Today, expect patchy morning fog causing reduced visibility, followed by a mix of sun and clouds with a high of 81. Tonight will be mainly clear, warm, and humid with a low of 68. Tomorrow, anticipate partly sunny skies with humidity along with a few showers and a thunderstorm reaching a high of 81. Moving into Sunday, it will be partly sunny, warm, and humid with a high of 85. Then come Monday, expect a mix of clouds and sun with a high of 80. I'm meteorologist Joe Lundberg on 98.9 FM, The Answer.
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15: And I wish you a very good morning from your nation's capital on our flagship station, WMAL, the powerhouse place where Washington comes to talk every single day, all day long. We're in the Relief Factor studios, and I'm Larry O'Connor. And it's, I'll be honest, a little jarring to look at the calendar and note that it is the 11th day of September, 2026, 25 years after the horrific day, that beautiful September day that was absolutely ripped into our soul, the day that over 3,000 Americans who were just peacefully going about their day and trying to follow the rules, obey the law, make some money, pay their taxes, provide for their family, and then their lives were ripped from them. Their lives were ripped from their parents and from their spouses and from their children. And then, of course, all those heroic first responders who ran toward the fire, ran toward the smoke, ran toward the danger to try to save as many as they could, and they saved thousands that day. And then they were gone in an instant. And knowing that it was 25 years ago that this happened, and then you fast forward to, well, last night, this morning, the last several months, the last couple of years, and you realize that the political conversation in this nation doesn't really take into account what happened that day. Despite all of the vows to never forget, too many have forgotten. And I was struck by the various panel discussions that occur on those air-conditioned studios that I tell you so much about on cable news and on broadcast news with their very lovely

0: Freedom itself was attacked this morning by a faceless coward, and freedom will be defended. Make no mistake, the United States will hunt down and punish those responsible for these cowardly acts.
1: 25 years ago today, the words of George W. Bush, President of the United States, in the hours after two hijacked planes hit the World Trade Center, North and South Tower. Another plane hit the Pentagon, and United Flight 93 was taken down by passengers aware of those three terrorist attacks before that plane could reach either the White House or the U.S. Capitol. Today, we will commemorate the 25th year anniversary since those 9/11 attacks, and it will take the whole show because the people who died that day, the people who have died since from 9/11 related illnesses, and the pain that their families feel, not just this day, not just on the anniversary, but every day, demands and requires that we remember that because, not just because, but one of the reasons is because those who fail to remember history are doomed to repeat it. And that resonates with me today as they gather at Ground Zero to commemorate the 25th anniversary. And the mayor of New York is a Muslim who the families have begged not to come. The governor of New York, Kathy Hochul, wore a hijab in public a couple of weeks ago, not even a couple of weeks ago. And there's far more effort invested in scolding Americans for Islamophobia than there is Americans being able to clearly and concisely say what 9/11/01 was about, which was an attack on our very way of life, an attack on our freedom. And that threat has only gotten more menacing in the years since. We'll reflect on all of it. We're going to tell you the personal stories of some of the people who died that day and reflect on what is, for those of us who live through it, a day we will never forget, and I hope a day that you feel compelled to detail to your children and grandchildren, because you cannot count on schools to do it. The way that 9/11 is now portrayed is the way that it's been portrayed by the people who subscribe to the ideology that perpetrated it. Ilhan Omar saying some people did something. Zoran Mondani, the mayor of New York City. Mohammed El-Sayed, the candidate for Senate on the Democratic side of the ticket in Michigan. Well, yeah, sure, that was a bad day, and that was indefensible that 3,000 Americans died that day. But it was also really terrible how many people have died since in the war on terror and the wars in the Middle East. Equivocation.

to say what 9/11 was is to be Islamophobic and to dare be even alarmed about the influx of Muslim immigrants into the United States who have zero interest in assimilating into our culture. Well, that's just racist. It's not a realist. It's racist. Okay. So we're going to get into all that. I'm going to share my 9/11 story with you. And I guess my predominant emotion this morning, I woke up at 4:15 and I sat down in my chair to pray. And I prayed that I would do a show today that would be pleasing to God. And I feel that calling out, and it's not Muslim extremism, it's authentic Islam. Authentic Islam practiced to the letter on 9/11/01 by Osama bin Laden. It is, they don't want to talk about it. And I'm not saying all Muslims are subscribers to this theocratic lunacy and hatred, but sadly, many are. And they see America as the great Satan. I think they hate us and they hate the Jews, and it shouldn't be a coincidence to you that they hate both, because those are the two groups, America and the Jewish people, who seek after the one true God. And Islam is a false religion. It worships a false god, a false prophet, Muhammad, and it's of the devil. It's of Satan. And we saw that evil enacted on September 11th, 2001. I was at a meeting that morning in London, Ohio, a pregnancy decision health center meeting. Left at about 9 o'clock. And stopped at a Speedway to get something to drink on my way home. My wife and I had been married 5 months earlier. I went into the Speedway, and it was about 9:05, and I noticed the Today Show was on the TV. And I could see that there was, you know, a picture of the World Trade Center on the television, but I was like, asked the clerk, why is the Today Show still on? It goes off at 9. And he said, plane hit the World Trade Center. And I actually forget if the second one had hit already or not. But I went outside, turned on my radio, started driving, heard about Flight 93, heard about the Pentagon. And I remember distinctly driving on I-70 back toward Columbus. I lived in Upper Arlington at the time. I called my wife and I said, I don't know if I'll ever see you again. I don't know if I'm going to watch an airplane on the horizon fly into a building in Columbus. We all sat stunned in silence the rest of the day, the rest of the next day, and days after. I watched the towers fall live, so did you. People running. Horrific day. And the losses continue to this day. 3 years ago tomorrow, I had a seizure and was taken in and found out I had a brain tumor. And while I was in the hospital for that surgery, one of my very best friends in the world died from 9/11 related cancer. His name was Neil LaRon. He was an unbelievably talented photographer at the Columbus Dispatch, a patriot. And when he heard that the planes had hit the towers and that the towers had fallen, he called his editor and said, I'm going to New York. Get me a reporter. I'll be at the office in 20 minutes. Drove to New York. He walked around the ruins for days and days and days. And he, like so many others, breathed in toxic chemicals, dust. And he was one of the thousands, hundreds of thousands of people enrolled in a federal health program for those who contracted illnesses related to 9/11. He left a widow and two sons. He's not among the 23 New York Police Department officers who died that day when the towers collapsed. He's not among the 343 FDNY members who died that day.

0: but he's a 9/11 victim. And there are thousands of them. The death toll did not stop that day. We remember the people who felt they had no recourse other than to surrender their life by jumping from the tower. Thankfully, the New York coroner did not classify their deaths as suicides. Between 100 and 200 people, rather than have their flesh burned off their bodies by the terrorism visited upon them, decided to end their lives on their own terms. So I guess my predominant emotion today is somewhere between anger and numbness. And I don't want to be morbid, and I don't want to ruin your day by talking about it, but I think it is essential for our future that we remember our past.
1: This afternoon will be less warm but humid with periods of rain and a thunderstorm. The high temperature will reach 79. Tonight, expect a shower in some areas this evening. Otherwise, it will be humid with considerable cloudiness and the low will drop to 65. Tomorrow will bring times of sun and clouds with a high of 82. Moving on to Saturday, it will be partly sunny and humid with a chance of a thunderstorm in spots and the high will be 81. Finally, Sunday will be partly sunny, warm and humid with a high of 85. I'm meteorologist Joe Lundberg on 98.9 FM, The Answer.
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0: 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Very unfortunately today, New York Mayor Zoran Mondani will, unless he has a last-minute change of heart, will attend the ceremony at Ground Zero. So will New York Mayor Kathy Hochul. They've both been asked to stay away by victims' families. 9/11 used to be the last thing in our country that was not political. We could all unite around it. Now it is not that anymore. Here's one of the widows of 9/11 making her case last week that Zoran Mondani should not be there.
11: Thank you all for being here. I lost my beloved Michael Patrick Eichen on September 11th. His birthday is actually today, so I'm wishing him a happy birthday in heaven. He would have been 62, so it's a blessing that we can go to this memorial and honor our loved ones and not just their death. So that's a very important thing. And also, I support the families. I feel like if the families really feel, if we feel that we don't want someone at our world-class memorial museum that's sacred and hallowed, we feel that that person should respect our wishes. And it's nothing against the mayor. It's just against the fact that we feel he wasn't even here. He was 10. He wasn't in this country. And I think he should really respect us as we're his constituents. I'm a native New Yorker, born and bred my whole life. And I think if someone says, just give us some 7 to 11, just let us have our peace at our memorial to really understand why we're here. We're honoring our loved ones. So I don't know why he's so animate about going to this one when we just ask that he just respect us from 7 to 11 and let us have our mourning and understand that this is sacred and hallowed space. And we just want anyone who's there have been involved. The people that are showing up have been around 25 years and they've all helped us in some way, shape, or form to make this world-class memorial a reality.
0: Yeah, but he's not going to honor that. He equivocates on the terrorist attacks because, yeah, sure, you know, Americans died, 3,000 of them in the coordinated attacks, many more thousands since from related diseases. But he's going to go because, of course, he is. He doesn't really regret it. He probably secretly rejoiced as cheering crowds rejoiced across the Middle East. I'll never forget the news report of Katie Couric reporting how they received news of the terrorist attacks in Gaza.
12: That we're going to show you from the West Bank. These are Palestinian celebrations in the wake of Tuesday's terror attacks in the United States. Apparently, Palestinians took to the street chanting, God is great. People were distributing candy to passersby. The U.S. government obviously has become increasingly unpopular, particularly in the West Bank and Gaza Strip, because Palestinians feel that the U.S. government has sided with Israel. One man, Nawal Abdel Fattah, wearing a long black dress, threw sweets in the air, saying, actually, that's a woman, pardon me, saying she was happy because, quote, America is the head of the snake. America always stands by Israel in its war against us.
0: Yeah, that's not changed. That view's not changed. It will not change. I will not listen to any whining and crying about a genocide in Gaza because the Gazans have voted in, the Palestinians have voted in Hamas to attack Israel, to attack us, Osama bin Laden, Al-Qaeda, the Taliban to attack us, whether it's a USS Cole attack on a Marine barracks in Beirut, Lebanon. 9/11 was the culmination of a long history of terrorist attacks, Muslim Islam terrorist attacks against the United States, and that threat is still here today. There are no Jews staging terrorist attacks against Americans. There are very few radical right-wing extremist white nationalists conducting terrorist attacks. Not all Muslims commit terrorist attacks, but almost all terrorist attacks are committed by Muslims. So I won't listen to any of the equivocation. The nightmare began on September 11th with the hijacking of American Flight 11 out of Boston's Logan Airport. It was on its way to L.A. They purposefully picked they picked flights that were to go across the country, Newark to L.A., Newark to San Francisco, L.A. to San Francisco, Boston, you know, because they knew they'd be full of jet fuel. And they also were somehow able, because we didn't have the security that we have then, to find out how many people were on the flight. So the flights were relatively empty. So they thought they would encounter very, very little resistance. The first victim of 9/11 is said to be a gentleman by the name of Danny Lewin. He was born in Denver. He was raised in Jerusalem. He served in the IDF, that's the Israeli Defense Forces. On the morning of September 11th, he boarded the flight from Boston to LA and sat in seat 9B. Directly in front of him, Mohammed Atta, who would fly the plane into the North Tower of the World Trade Center, and Abdulaziz Al-Omari. So two terrorist hijackers sat in front of him, and two more sat behind him, Satim Al-Sakwami. And when the hijackers in front of Mr. Lewin rose in their seats and moved toward the cockpit, Lewin, who had been, as I said, an officer in the IDF, knew what they were going to do. He just had an innate sense. This is going to be bad. He got up to stop them, and the terrorist sitting behind him stood up with a knife and slit his throat from behind. Later on today, you'll hear the 911 call from Betty Ong, one of the stewardesses on that flight, who called and reported that they had a passenger who had been killed, and that they did not know what was going on in the cockpit at the time. In fact, I'll play that for you right now.
13: What is your name?
14: Okay, my name is Betty Ong. I'm number 3 on flight 11.
13: Okay.
14: And the cockpit is not answering their phone. And there's somebody strapped in business class, and we can't breathe in business class. Somebody's got mace or something.
13: Can you describe the person that you said someone is what in business class?
14: I'm sitting in the back. Somebody's coming back from business. If you can hold on for 1 second, they're coming back.
13: He got stabbed.
14: Okay. Our number one is got stabbed. Our purser is stabbed. Can anybody get up to the cockpit? Can anybody get up to the cockpit? We can't even get into the cockpit. We don't know who's up there.
0: Terrorists were up there. Danny Lewin had a wife and two sons. Betty Ong, like all the other passengers on that jet, perished when the plane hit the towers about 15 minutes later.
15: With SRN News, I'm Bernie Bennett. Americans are commemorating the 25th anniversary of 9/11, remembering the shock, the dead, and the sweeping consequences of the Al-Qaeda attacks on symbols of U.S. might and prosperity. Friday's milestone anniversary will bring memorial rituals, a wreath-laying flag flying, moments of silence, vigils, and readings of victims' names, and volunteer projects in tribute to the day that about half of the U.S. adults remember as the most historical event of their lifetime, according to a new poll. For others, it's an occasion for private reflection, or in many cases, education, about the attack that unfolded in a single moment, but left nearly 3,000 dead and decades-long trail of the aftermath for personal grief to far-flung wars. And the U.S. has succeeded in loosening up Iran's grip on the Strait of Hormuz. More details at SRNnews.com.
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0: 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Now, while some people use that as a way to contact me to give their opinions on the show, I would just respectfully ask that in order to keep my inbox clear, because that's another endeavor that I'm involved with, selling flooring to those of you who have an interest, maybe email me at the station if you have a show thought, bruce@salemmedia.com. But if you have a flooring thought, I don't want you to fall through the cracks into the dozens of emails that I get every day about the show. 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A friend of mine sent me a photo today It's a photo you've probably seen of a smiling Todd Beamer. Todd Beamer is the guy who's become synonymous with the heroism on United Flight 93. Todd Beamer was from New Jersey. Yet the picture you've probably seen of a smiling Todd Beamer is of Todd Beamer in an Ohio State hat, a block O on his cap. That's because Todd Beamer's father went to Ohio State, and he grew up an Ohio State fan. And he and others on United Flight 93 struck the first blow in America's war on terror on 9/11/2001, when they stormed the cockpit of the third plane, most likely headed for the U.S. Capitol or the White House. Two planes had already hit the World Trade Centers. I think the third plane had already hit the Pentagon. And they were calling, like so many other people were calling, relatives, friends, police agencies to report that they were on a hijacked plane. The first plane was American Flight 11. As I told you, an IDF soldier was the first victim of 9/11. He rose from his seat when he saw two people that he suspected to be Islamic terrorists get out of their seats and head toward the cockpit. By the time that plane hit the North Tower at 8:46 a.m., and by the time a second plane hit the South Tower about 20 minutes later, we knew we were under attack. George Bush was in Florida, the president of the United States. He was told by an aide, none of us will ever forget the video of his aide bending over telling Bush. Bush was sitting in a classroom with a bunch of elementary school children. He didn't panic. He didn't want to panic them. He sat there. You could tell he was processing the gravity of it, but he didn't react in the moment. He was very presidential in the moment and, in my opinion, comported himself perfectly in the coming days, months, and years ahead. This is what Mohammed Atta, one of the terrorists on United Flight 11, told the passengers on that flight after they had killed Danny Lewin, the IDF soldier, stormed a cockpit, killed a stewardess, probably killed the pilots as well. This is what Mohammed Atta told the passengers on that flight.
1: Is that America 11 trying to call?
2: We have some planes. Just stay quiet and we'll be okay. We're heading to the airport.
1: And who's trying to call me here? American 11, are you trying to call?
2: Nobody knows. Everything will be okay. If you try to make any move, you injure yourself and the airplane. Just stay quiet. Nobody move, please. We're going back to the airport. Don't try to make any stupid moves.
0: Everything will be okay. We're going to go back to the airport. Don't try to make any stupid moves. Of course, he was lying. Flew the plane intentionally into the towers. North Tower first. Other hijackers, South Tower second. I'd like to read you some thoughts from a gentleman by Kevin McCullough. I read this and I knew I had to make today's show all about September 11th. He writes, September 11th isn't supposed to be a normal day on the calendar, not in America and certainly not in New York. Nearly 3,000 people were murdered that morning. Husbands went to work and never came home. Wives boarded airplanes and never got off. Children went to school and spent the rest of their lives missing a parent. 25 years later, September 11th still isn't just history to those families. It's personal. There was a time when presidents understood the particular weight of that day. George W. Bush certainly did. Whatever anybody else thought of his presidency, September 11th was never just another square on his calendar. He understood what had happened, who had done it, and why. Donald Trump understands that too. But in between, something changed. Barack Obama increasingly spoke about September 11th and Islamic terrorism through the lens of America's treatment of Muslims. His administration seemed far more comfortable warning Americans about Islamophobia than it was confronting the ideology that had actually produced the attacks. During Obama's years, America's political conversation about immigration, refugees, Islam, and assimilation changed dramatically. Michigan and Minnesota have changed with it. Because today, in both those states, there's extraordinary concern about offending the people America needed to confront, and considerably less concern about Americans asking why. I told you earlier in the show that the 9/11 families asked Zohran Mamdani not to appear. This author touches on that and says, we've spent the years since September 11th becoming increasingly uncomfortable with saying plainly what happened that morning. It wasn't a tragedy in the abstract. It wasn't a collection of airplane crashes. It wasn't the consequence of some terrible misunderstanding between cultures. 19 Islamic terrorists hijacked 4 airplanes and used them as weapons to murder Americans. We didn't need a seminar to understand it. We didn't need a sensitivity consultant. We didn't need somebody from academia explaining that acknowledging the ideology motivating the murderers might actually hurt somebody's feelings. No, we buried our dead and we knew who killed them. But somewhere along the way, that clarity became unfashionable. Political leaders became more worried about accusations of Islamophobia than about confronting Islamic extremism. Universities became comfortable treating America as the villain in practically every story. And New York politics moved far enough left that ideas that would have been politically radioactive in the years immediately following September 11th now barely raise an eyebrow. Boy, is that true. Kevin McCullough continues. Sorry, I lost my place. He says, I've watched the Democratic Party change over the years. I remember when Democrats were mostly people with different ideas about how to help the poor. But now it's a political movement increasingly afraid to say the words Islamic terrorism. While most portions of the Democratic coalition openly flirt with the ideas that are hostile to American law, American institutions, and in some cases, America itself. He says there are approximately 8 million other places in New York City where Zoran Mondani and Kathy Hochul can conduct their ideological experiments. They should leave Ground Zero alone because that site belongs to the firefighters whose photographs still hang in firehouses across the city. It belongs to the police officers who walked into hell. It belongs to the children who grew up without mothers and fathers. Those people don't owe politicians a backdrop. They don't owe anybody a lesson in tolerance, and they certainly shouldn't have to beg elected officials to understand why this particular piece of American ground is different. 25 years ago, Kevin McCullough writes, we promised we would never forget. He said, I don't think the families forgot, I don't think the cops forgot, and I don't think the firefighters forgot. And I don't think any of the people who watched the towers fall forgot either. But some of our political leaders apparently became so determined to move beyond the lessons of September 11th that they moved beyond the memory of it too. 100% right. 100% right. Charlie Cook, National Review, said yesterday on the podcast that I listened to that his prevailing mood about this is anger. And I guess mine is too. I was thinking yesterday, it's not hatred because I know hatred is wrong, but anger can be righteous indignation. Charlie Cook writes, I remain livid with the perpetrators for what they did to 3,000 people killed that morning and what they did to the thousands who have died in the aftermath. What they did to the United States and the free world more broadly. He says, I consider September 11th the key dividing line in my life. I woke up as a child. I went to bed as an adult before I knew little about the world and I was content in my ignorance. But afterward, I knew all manner of things that I did not want to know. That's true. I think so too. And it's changed our lives forever. And it's something that I don't want to forget, because if I forget it, then my kids will never have even the chance to grow up in the America I did.
3: This afternoon will be less warm but humid with periods of rain and a thunderstorm. The high temperature will reach 79. Tonight, expect a shower in some areas this evening. Otherwise, it will be humid with considerable cloudiness and the low will drop to 65. Tomorrow will bring times of sun and clouds with a high of 82. Moving on to Saturday, it will be partly sunny and humid with a chance of a thunderstorm in spots, and the high will be 81. Finally, Sunday will be partly sunny, warm, and humid with a high of 85. I'm meteorologist Joe Lundberg on 98.9 FM, The Answer.
0: Bruce Hooley here, and there's some crazy times out there, and the craziness is wild to comprehend, but it's particularly impactful on your finances. I'm here with Josh Pick of Simplicity Wealth Columbus. 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
0: We will gather those of you who love to listen to The Answer and those of us who work at The Answer and do talk shows on The Answer, specifically myself and Jack Windsor. We're going to gather on Friday, October the 2nd. 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
8: This is as close as we can get to the base of the World Trade Center. You can see the firemen assembled here, the police officers, FBI agents, and you can see the two towers. A huge explosion now, raining debris on all of us. We better get out of the way!
0: That is how it sounded on a live television report when the first tower collapsed in Midtown Manhattan on September the 11th, 2001. We are marking the 25th anniversary of those terrorist attacks today. We pledged then to never forget, those of us who watched it, who were of age, that we can remember it. We'll never forget it. I don't want you to ever forget it. Don't entrust the authentic, true historical teaching of it, what motivated it, where it came from, to your schools, because I dare say, if you examine your child's curriculum, it will not say that 19 terrorists following an Islamist creed, taking orders from a theocratic commander, Osama bin Laden, who had declared war on the infidels. It will not say that they hijacked airliners loaded with tons and tons of jet fuel and purposely flew them into office buildings so they could kill, not soldiers in American Armed Forces uniforms, but no, so they could heroically kill secretaries and bond traders and workers at Windows on the World, the top one of the World Trade Center towers, dishwashers and cooks and waiters and kids. That was very purposeful. That will not be in the history books, that they flew planes full of jet fuel into the towers so that the jet fuel could rain down through the elevator shafts, igniting an unspeakable inferno, trapping everyone above the strategic locations where the planes hit the towers, forcing some people to jump 110 stories because their flesh couldn't bear the heat of the fires, and forcing some to place phone calls to loved ones that they knew they would never see again. Those phone calls are heartbreaking. Here is a small sample size of them.
11: Jules, this is Ryan. Listen, on an airplane that's been hijacked. If things don't go well, it's not looking good. I just want you to know I absolutely love you. I want you to do good. So have a good time. Same to my parents and everybody. And I just totally love you. And I will see you later. Bye, babe.
12: Tuesday, 9:47 a.m.
13: Hi, baby. Baby, you have to listen to me carefully. I'm on a plane that's been hijacked. I'm on the plane. I'm calling from the plane. I want to tell you I love you. Please tell my children that I love them very much. And I'm so sorry, babe. I hope to be able to see your face again, baby. I love you. Bye.
14: Sean, it's me. I just want to let you know I love you. And I'm stuck in this building in New York. There's lots of smoke, and
15: he
14: just wanted you to know that I love you always.
15: At number 2, World Trade Center, right? Lady, there's two of us in the drop. We're not ready to die, but it's getting bad.
16: I'm on the 83rd floor.
17: I'm gonna die, aren't I?
16: No. Say
17: I'm gonna die.
16: Ma'am, say your prayers.
17: God.
16: We're gonna think positive because you gotta help each other get off the floor.
17: I'm
16: now.
17: Gonna die.
0: Yeah, just imagine. Imagine that. Some were calm, some were desperate, some were frantic. None survived. None. And yet, though we watched the planes hit the towers, though we saw the fire, saw the smoke billowing against what was a day a lot like it appears to be today here in Central Ohio, a beautiful sunny day. People held out hope of a miracle, that their loved ones would be found in the rubble. Here's a wife, streets of New York, the day after the attack.
28: My name is Tracy Woodall, and I'm looking for my husband, Brent James Woodall. And I'm just trying to get his picture anywhere I can. And just in case anybody has seen him, he's been missing since Tuesday. He called me several times from the World Trade Center. I just keep calling him and leaving him messages and telling him that I'm looking for him. So that's what we're doing tonight.
0: That just breaks my heart too. I saw the video when I recorded the audio of that, and it just broke my heart. There are times you know in your heart your loved one is gone, but you just can't let go because you got no closure. You're very lucky if you were someone who lost a loved one in those attacks and you got a body to bury. Sometimes you started to move past it, and months or years later, you'd get a fraction of their body tissue with DNA that had been identified. Horrific. And many personal stories. Here is one of, he was an NYPD officer, but he was one of, you know, he was both an officer and a civilian. Here's a story of John Perry.
17: Only one off-duty NYPD officer died on 9/11, and he had retired that same morning. John Perry was 38, 8 years on the job, with a law degree from NYU and a position waiting at a Manhattan law firm. On September 11th, 2001, he was at One Police Plaza, handing in his badge and filing his retirement papers. Then word came that a plane had hit the North Tower. He asked for his badge back, grabbed an NYPD shirt so nobody would mistake him for a civilian, and ran to the World Trade Center. He got there while both towers were still standing and joined the officers working the North Tower lobby. One of them later called it sheer pandemonium. Workers were coming down the stairs in shock, and outside the doors, debris and bodies were hitting the plaza. Perry stayed calm, pulled people away from the windows, and kept them moving toward the escalators and a safe way out. A woman came down the stairs with chest pains and could not go on. Perry and another officer took her by the arms. Then the South Tower came down next door. Neither of them was ever seen again. He was one of 23 NYPD officers killed that day. His remains were found in March 2002. His badge, the one he had just handed in, is in the 9/11 Museum. On September 5th, 2026, the city hung a second street sign at East 101st Street and Madison Avenue. It reads, John William Perry Way. His mother said he always felt he had something to prove. John Perry is an American hero.
0: Yeah, he certainly is. And I think
18: Foundations of Freedom, a look at America's founding principles and the leaders who shaped our nation.
19: Ronald Reagan understood that preserving liberty required more than defending it. It had to be taught. In his 1989 farewell address, Reagan warned America about the danger of losing its national memory. If we forget what we did, we won't know who we are. Reagan understood that a free nation cannot preserve principles its people no longer understand. Every generation must learn why America's freedoms matter, understand the sacrifices that secured them, and accept the responsibilities that come with self-government. Liberty cannot be simply inherited. It must be intentionally passed from one generation to the next. Because when we fail to teach the meaning of freedom, we eventually lose the will to preserve it. So, are we preparing the next generation merely to inherit liberty, or teaching them why it is worth preserving?
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21: Breaking news at townhall.com. I'm Bernie Bennett in Washington. As we mark 25 years since 9/11, we remember one of the most iconic pieces of sound from that time in our history. Laura Winter has this report.
1: Today across the country, we pause to remember the radical Islamic terrorist attack 25 years ago and remember all the innocent people killed and those still suffering from the health effects. We remember the most iconic piece of audio from that time, President George W. Bush standing on the pile a few days after the terrorist attack, using a megaphone and some in the crowd shouting they could not hear what he was saying. And to that, the former president said this.
2: I can hear you. The rest of the world hears you. And the people who knocked these buildings down will hear all of us soon.
1: Laura Winters reporting.
21: President Donald Trump plans to attend a ceremony at the Pentagon today. Other administration officials are expected to attend the observance at the 9/11 September 11th Memorial in New York and the Flight 93 National Memorial in Pennsylvania. President Trump returned to the stage on the second and final night of the GOP midterm convention in Dallas last night. Mr. Trump implored the crowd to go out and vote. Republicans are counting on him to rally voter enthusiasm. President Trump says the job market performed very well during his second term.
3: More Americans are working today than ever before. Your 401ks, by the way, are up $44,000 on average, $44,000, and most of you much higher than that.
21: The Republicans in Congress are hoping to retain their majorities in both houses in the midterm elections. U.S. inflation accelerated last month as gas prices spiked in the wake of renewed fighting in the Middle East. More on these stories at townhall.com. I'm Bernie Bennett.
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21: A Hong Kong court has sentenced three Tiananmen Square vigil organizers to prison in a national security case.
22: Elizabeth Tang, wife of convicted Li Chuk-yang, who along with Chow Hang-tung and Albert Ho were sentenced for inciting subversion earlier this year, tells reporters, "I think many people are shocked and angry because there were thousands and thousands of citizens who participated in the candlelight vigils in Victoria Park. Even though some people may not attend the vigils in person, they were supportive. So this sentence is also a punishment to those people." The three defendants were charged in September 2021 and have been in custody for years. The case is widely seen as a barometer of Hong Kong's eroding freedoms as Beijing clamps down on dissent. I'm Charles de Ledesma.
21: The United States is increasing pressure on the International Criminal Court, leading to more countries leaving that institution. Some countries accuse the ICC of selective justice, particularly against African nations. More news and analysis at townhall.com.
23: This afternoon will be less warm but humid with periods of rain and a thunderstorm. The high temperature will reach 79. Tonight, expect a shower in some areas this evening. Otherwise, it will be humid with considerable cloudiness and the low will drop to 65. Tomorrow will bring times of sun and clouds with a high of 82. Moving on to Saturday, it will be partly sunny and humid with a chance of a thunderstorm in spots and the high will be 81. Finally, Sunday will be partly sunny, warm and humid with a high of 85. I'm meteorologist Joe Lundberg on 98.9 FM, The Answer.
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6: The midterms are almost here, and Republicans could be in deep trouble. Polls show Democrats leading in key races. Tonight, Rob Finnerty on Newsmax reveals the growing threat from the DSA and the radical left. With less than 60 days to go, Finnerty says it's time for the GOP to hit the panic button. The House may go, and control of the Senate is up for grabs. Gas prices, mortgage rates, health care, and out-of-control national debt. Americans are angry, and the progressive left wants total control of Congress. Tallarico, El Sayed, AOC, Bernie Sanders. Finnerty reveals President Trump's secret plan to fight back and what you can do to help him. Don't miss Finnerty tonight at 8 p.m. Eastern on Newsmax. 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

You're listening to hour number two of the Bruce Hooley Show on the 25th anniversary of the Islamic terrorist attacks on the United States of America, September 11, 2001. We devoted hour number one to that. We'll devote hour number two to it as well. Why? Because we pledged to never forget, but sadly, I think we have forgotten much of the clarity of that particular day. We were united as a nation in the aftermath of it. We are not anymore. And those who are prone to forgetting history are doomed to repeat it. And so to honor the victims of September 11th, and the victims didn't stop with the 3,000 who died, the 343 firefighters, the 40 policemen, give or take a few. There are 154,000 people, 155,000 enrolled in a federal health program for those who have diseases related to 9/11. 140,000 have documented illnesses. There are 70 known cancers, different types of cancer, from those who breathed in dust, debris, toxic chemicals that day. 9,000 people have died of 9/11 related illnesses. One of my best friends, Neil LaRon, a former Columbus Dispatch photographer. You might remember Neil's work. The iconic picture of Maurice Claret diving into the end zone to win the national championship for Ohio State in the Fiesta Bowl against Miami, that was Neil's picture. There's a tremendous story behind that photo. Maybe I'll tell you that story sometime. 57,000 people were diagnosed to have been diagnosed with 9/11 related cancers. Neil was one of them. It came upon him suddenly. And he told me that he had not stayed as vigilant in the monitoring program because he went to 9/11 and walked around the rubble and took photos of it for the Dispatch and news coverage. He was determined to do that. He left the morning of the attacks, spent days on the rubble pile. He felt it was his duty as a patriotic American to do that. And he did it, and he did it in exemplary fashion. And he ended up losing his life over it 3 years ago this week. He passed away. So the death toll continues. And I never want us to forget it. I never want us to lose clarity. It looks to me like we have, because Zohran Mamdani, a Muslim, is the mayor of New York City. Abdul El-Sayed is running for the Senate. We have candidates who will be in our Congress, who are in our Congress now. Ilhan Omar, some people did something. That's her characterization of 9/11. We'll have others who will be joining her soon. Darialeza Chevalier in New York, some crazy lunatic in Colorado. They all think we deserve 9/11. Hassan Piker says we deserve 9/11. He campaigns with Democrats. They won't distance themselves from him. And as long as the Democratic Party says, well, we're a big tent, you know, we don't really like that view that, you know, we don't hate Israel, but, you know, we really want power. And so we want their votes. And so we have a big tent. We'd like for that part of the tent to be quiet and not be as public as they are with their anti-Semitism and their anti-Americanism. It's all related to 9/11, ladies and gentlemen. And the fact that we've allowed these people to gain a voice, gain traction, silence us from saying what the danger is of allowing immigrants into the United States who do not share our values. You can come to the United States of America and peacefully coexist with us, but when you will not assimilate, and when you want to incorporate Sharia law rather than American law, that's a big hard no for me. Okay? So that's where we are. We know about the people, the firefighters, the heroes who died on September 11th. But as I said in hour number one, I will give no time to the whining and crying about a genocide in Gaza, because first of all, there's not a genocide in Gaza. I will give no quarter to the whining and belly aching and bemoaning of Israel defending itself while surrounded by Muslim hostile nations. Because of September 11th, because none of the people who died that day were American soldiers, okay? Osama bin Laden flew planes, directed the flight of airplanes into the center of not just American commerce. What were the name of the buildings? The World Trade Center.
Osama bin Laden wanted to disrupt the world because

innocence. So nope, I'm not shedding a tear. I'm not shedding a tear for anybody who dies in a war zone. And I'm not shedding a tear for people who die because they would gladly kill you, me, or any Jew. The Hamas attacks on Israel on October the 7th were vicious, diabolical, and unrelenting in the horror they visited upon innocent civilians. And that's the through line to September 11th. 11-year-old Rodney Dickens was a young black sixth grader in Washington, D.C. on September 11th, 2001, when he and two fellow students got on American Airlines Flight 77 to California. Rodney was the son of a single mom. He had two little brothers, age 6 and 4, and he had two sisters, one 12 and one 10. He was boarding the plane, not because he was a child of means, but because he and two other students, Asia Cottom and Bernard Brown II, their two teachers and two National Geographic staff members, were headed for an educational field trip in California that the students won on merit. They planned to go to Santa Cruz Island and the Channel Islands in the National Marine Sanctuary and study science. And instead, their plane flew into the Pentagon at 530 miles an hour and killed hundreds of people. But Rodney Dickens was not the youngest victim of the 9/11 terror attacks. That would be 2.5-year-old Christine Lee. She boarded Flight 175 at Boston's Logan Airport, United Airlines Flight 175, with her parents, 32-year-old Peter Hansen, a software salesman from Easton, Massachusetts, and his wife, Sue Hansen, a 35-year-old doctoral candidate in immunology at the Massachusetts Institute of Technology. Where were they headed? They were headed to Los Angeles to a vacation trip to Disneyland. Their daughter, Christine, again, 2.5, was overjoyed at the opportunity to see Mickey Mouse. But she never would get that chance because a few minutes after takeoff, terrorists took over the cabin, they breached the cockpit, they stabbed a flight attendant, and they forced the passengers to the back of the airport. That's when Peter Hansen called his father back home in Massachusetts at 8:52 a.m. And he wasn't panicked. His father said he spoke with a measured focus, said what the hijackers had done, who they had killed, and he asked his father if he could transfer the call to local police. Then he was forced to hang up the phone, but 10 minutes later, he was able to call again. And at that time, they were able to track the call, and they could tell that the plane was flying at a dangerously low altitude. Peter Hansen told his father exactly what was happening. Here's the quote. "It's getting bad, Dad. A stewardess was stabbed. They have knives and they have mace. They're driving the plane. I don't think the actual pilot is flying the plane. I think we're going down. I think they intend to go to Chicago or somewhere and fly into a building. Don't worry, Dad. If it happens, it'll be very fast." And then the last three sentences, "Oh my God, oh my God, oh my God." And then the line went dead at 9:03 a.m. And back in Boston, Massachusetts, Lee Hansen turned on the television just in time to watch the plane that his son and his daughter-in-law and his 2.5-year-old granddaughter were on fly into the South Tower of the World Trade Center, wearing their vacation clothes, not the uniform of the United States military, but their vacation clothes. Today,

0: names are etched on a panel at the National 9/11 Memorial in New York City. And there is the Kim Hansen Lecture Series in Cancer Research at Boston University.
1: This afternoon will be less warm but humid with periods of rain and a thunderstorm. The high temperature will reach 79. Tonight, expect a shower in some areas this evening. Otherwise, it will be humid with considerable cloudiness and the low will drop to 65. Tomorrow will bring times of sun and clouds with a high of 82. Moving on to Saturday, it will be partly sunny and humid with a chance of a thunderstorm in spots and the high will be 81. Finally, Sunday will be partly sunny, warm, and humid with a high of 85. I'm meteorologist Joe Lundberg on 98.9 FM, The Answer.
2: This is Albert Moeller for townhall.com. The morning of September 11, 2001 was stunningly beautiful. It was a promising day as it started, and yet it would end as a day of horror that would be indelibly...
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0: Hope you'll set aside the time to join us on Friday, November 2nd, for the Talkers Tour event that we will have at Genoa Christian Fellowship in Westerville. Vivek Ramaswamy, candidate for governor, will be there. Also, John Husted, running for Senate against Sherrod Brown, and statewide office candidates Frank LaRose, Keith Faber, Robert Sprague. And we're always adding to the guest list. The person we'd really like to add, as I told you earlier, is you. $5 general admission ticket to get in. It's a great event. Myself, Jack Windsor, will be questioning the candidates on stage, and we would love to be able to greet you. Your best chance for that is to buy a VIP ticket, which will give you access to preferred seating, time with the candidates at a private reception, and the opportunity to approach Jack and I to talk about whatever you like. Whether it's a general admission ticket or a VIP ticket, you can grab one right now at 9890answer.com. That'll tell us how many of you want to get in. There's room for all, but buy those tickets as soon as you can, 9890answer.com.
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0: The unforgettable words of then-President George W. Bush in the aftermath of the Islamic terrorist attacks on New York City, the Pentagon, and Shanksville, Pennsylvania, is where United Flight 93 crashed. It was headed for, quite likely, either the White House or the U.S. Capitol. 25 years ago today, I am sharing my thoughts and other people's recollections and stories of those who died on 9/11 so that we follow through on our promise to never forget. In hour number one, I read liberally from a townhall.com column from Kevin McCullough. Very articulate, very well stated. Kevin McCullough's show airs here on The Answer on Sunday mornings at 7 a.m. if you'd like to hear more from him. I would like to now share with you the thoughts of a gentleman named Larry Provost. Larry was part of the search and rescue efforts with the U.S. Army at the World Trade Center. He later served in Afghanistan and Iraq. He must be of my generation because he says that I hope to be alive for the 50th anniversary of September 11th, 2001. So do I, if I'm blessed with a long life like my father and my grandfather, past 90 years of age, I'll make it. But if I don't, as long as I have this platform, I will use September the 11th to commemorate what happened that day in 2001. I said in hour number one, I had been married for 5 months. I called my wife while driving back home that morning from a meeting I had in London for a pregnancy decision health center gathering, and said, I don't know, babe, if I'm ever going to see you again. I don't know if I'm going to watch a plane fly into a building. Our world's changed. It was a Tuesday. I was working as a sports writer then. Ohio State had its typical weekly press conference scheduled. They were supposed to play San Diego State in the Horseshoe that Saturday. The game was canceled. The following week, they were playing at the Rose Bowl in a regular season game against UCLA. I'll never forget driving into what was then Port Columbus Airport. And it was deserted. And I'll never forget being in LAX and how deserted LAX was and how many police and bomb-sniffing dogs and everything were around the airport. But back to this column by Larry Provost on townhall.com, who, as I said, served with the U.S. Army and went to Ground Zero in the aftermath of the attacks. He said, we didn't call it Ground Zero. We called it the pile. We called it that because the smoke was so thick and we were just digging. On Thursday, September the 13th, the area I had been standing on, which had been the North Tower, was so hot that the soles of my army boots began to melt. I can't even imagine what it must have been like in the towers. The things we saw and found, much of that was censored, and understandably so. Maybe someday more of it will be released, but some of it never should be. I still can't decide what to do about the people who fell out of the buildings. One half says to show the video. The other half says it should not only be shown, but be shown every day to remind us of the demonic ideology we are against and have still not fully understood in 2026. He said the scariest time to be at the pile was at nighttime, because then the smell, if possible, was even stronger. Several times I was lowered nearly 10 feet into the pile, and my biggest fear of being down there was not of another building falling on me, but of turning around and finding a dead victim. We shouted for the victims below to hear us and got no response. We just begged them to make even the slightest sound. We honestly thought we would be Superman and find people still alive. Sometimes we talked while digging. Friendships were instantly made. The words most often said at goodbyes were, stay safe, God bless you. It was hell on earth, showing the worst of humanity, but we also saw the best of humanity. One lady, a city employee, literally gave me her Midtown Manhattan apartment one night so I would not have to sleep at Chelsea Piers a third night in a row. A liberal gay man who found out I was a Christian conservative said to me, it doesn't matter. You mess with our city, you mess with all of us. Boy, oh boy, has that changed. The streets were lined with people cheering us as we came out of the pile. There was also the occasional person who asked us to find a loved one. Churches were packed that first Sunday. Some shared the truth that Jesus is the answer to the spiritual battle we were and remain in. But many pastors didn't. And their congregants ended up leaving without answers as to why this had happened. We loved Rudy Giuliani. It was he who guided the soul of a nation. The unified feeling kept strong until about New Year's 2001, when Giuliani left the mayor's office. And to a lesser extent, that unity faded after the one-year anniversary. Never did I think we would have an Islamic socialist mayor presiding over the 25th anniversary of 9/11, especially because Giuliani told us in the end we will come out stronger and better. And Larry Provost concludes his column by saying, please remember September 11th, 2001. Please remember there was also an attack on the Pentagon and on Flight 93, as well as another attack on the World Trade Center on February 26, 1993. Remember the World Trade Center, a place of commerce, beauty, and freedom. The Islamists tried to turn it into hell, but the World Trade Center was where many people went to heaven. It represented the best of humanity in peace and in war. From 1973 to 2001, it was not about events or structures, but people, because friendships were made there, people fell in love there, and people died there. I will remember it forever. Yeah, I was fortunate. I was able to go to the World Trade Center one time on business, ate at Windows on the World, stayed in the Marriott Hotel right beside the World Trade Centers. And those thoughts, of course, flooded over me as I watched the towers fall on September the 11th, 2001. It was a numbing experience, and it remains so with me to this day. If your children were not alive, your grandchildren were not alive, I would beg you to tell them about it, how united America can be when we understand who the enemy is and what they want to do to us.
1: With SRN News, I'm Bernie Bennett. President Donald Trump is pitching himself as America's essential repairman, a strategy that has helped him before. On Thursday, Mr. Trump urged voters to act as if he were on the ballot, highlighting his influence, speaking at the Republican midterm convention in Dallas, Texas. Mr. Trump is betting on familiar tactics, including cultural promises like a $5,000 gift to every American adult. Donald Trump is still... Yemen Houthi rebels have taken the strategic Red Sea port of Mocha, bringing it to a close, closer to controlling key shipping routes in the Strait of Hormuz. That's according to two officials Israel struck in northern Gaza recently. More details at SRNnews.com.
2: Midterms are almost here, and Republicans could be in deep trouble. Polls show Democrats leading in key races. Tonight, Rob Finnerty on Newsmax reveals the growing threat from the DSA and the radical left. With less than 60 days to go, Finnerty says it's time for the GOP to hit the panic button. The House may go, and control of the Senate is up for grabs. Gas prices, mortgage rates, health care, and out-of-control national debt. Americans are angry, and the progressive left wants total control of Congress. Tallarico, El Sayed, AOC, Bernie Sanders. Finnerty reveals President Trump's secret plan to fight back and what you can do to help him. Don't miss Finnerty tonight at 8 p.m. Eastern on Newsmax. 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

0: We've been talking about the 25th anniversary of 9/11. It was just ironic to me. I went in one of the back offices, and I don't have windows in my office. I went out, or in my studio, I went out and looked. And same exact day. If you were alive then, you remember it, in Ohio at least, as a beautiful, sunny, cloudless day. Today, almost an exact carbon copy. That's how it was in New York City. But it turned into a horrific day. Worst day in American history, I would say. It's the day that terrorism came to our shores. And in my view, no day has been the same since, because we've always had this threat hanging over us. And it still hangs over us. And it hangs over us, in my opinion, more ominously now than it did even back then. Because while our life changed, I was just thinking the other day, you know, you used to be able, I see now they're going to allow some people to go to the gate at John Glenn International Airport in Columbus and greet passengers when they come off the plane, or take your child if they're flying to another location without you to visit their grandparents. I mean, we got a wake-up call on 9/11/01 as to how vulnerable we were. But now technology's improved. Cell phone technology has improved. Drone technology has come on. I think we're more prone to these kinds of attacks than ever before. And, you know, we should just pray that our law enforcement agencies are on top of this and can prevent it from happening, because there certainly is the desire among the same people who perpetrated these attacks to do it, and to do it in a more evil fashion that takes more lives. The first people to really begin fighting the war on terror were the passengers, of course, on United Flight 93. You know the story, I am sure, of Todd Beamer, a gentleman whose photograph you've likely seen, perhaps the photograph of him smiling wearing an Ohio State cap. Todd Beamer was from New Jersey. He didn't attend Ohio State, but his father did. He was an Ohio State fan. And so Todd Beamer was an Ohio State fan. Todd Beamer was married to his lovely wife, Lisa. She wrote a book after Todd Beamer and the other passengers on United Flight 93 fought back against the terrorists and kept them from crashing that plane into the U.S. Capitol or into the White House. They brought it down in a field in Shanksville, Pennsylvania. If I could go any place, and I will go there eventually, but one of the places I've never gone that I must go to is to see the memorial in Shanksville, Pennsylvania. I don't have nearly as great a desire to go to the 9/11 memorial, because I was in the World Trade Centers several times in a previous career, and I choose to remember them as they were. And besides, I don't want to go to a city where Zoran Mondani is the mayor and give him one thin dime of my tax dollars. United Flight 93... was rerouted, as you well know, over the state of Ohio. It was turned, and air traffic control got this call from the hijackers.
1: United 93, understand you have a bomb on board. Go ahead. Executive 956, did you understand that transmission?
2: Affirmative. He said there was a bomb on board. That aircraft you can't get a hold of, has he turned to the east now?
1: He's just turned to the east also. United 93, you hear Cleveland Center. We just lost the target on that aircraft.
3: We now understand that the Federal Aviation Administration is shutting down all airport airline takeoffs nationwide. Planes that are in the air right now are going to be diverted to the closest airport as soon as possible, because in a situation like this, the authorities don't know where the next one might come from.
0: Yeah, that was John Scott of Fox News. The plane, Flight 93, was bound from Newark, New Jersey to San Francisco, California. All the planes were cross-country flights. All of them were loaded with jet fuel. Most of them were sparsely populated. Terrorists did that purposefully. The jet fuel they knew would burn hot and long, and they thought if they had a plane full of passengers, there'd be a chance they would be attacked. But they didn't plan on the courage, valor, and sacrifice of men like Todd Beamer. I think the measure of a man is what he does when he comes face to face with evil. And I hope and pray that if I ever do come face to face with evil, that I'll either have the words to respond to it or the actions to respond to it. Todd Beamer wasn't the only hero in Flight 93. There were many, but here is his story.
4: Are you ready? Okay, let's roll. 40 passengers on United Flight 93 gave their lives to protect the Capitol. They pushed back from the gate in Newark on time, then sat on the runway for 41 minutes. Those 41 minutes are the reason the United States Capitol is still standing. It took off at 8:42. 4 minutes later, Flight 11 hit the North Tower. When four hijackers took the cockpit over Ohio at 9:28 and turned the plane toward Washington, the passengers herded into the back had something nobody on the other three planes had: time and telephones. They made 37 calls. Every call came back with the same news: planes were being flown into buildings. Todd Beamer, a 32-year-old account manager with two little boys and a pregnant wife in New Jersey, got a phone operator named Lisa Jefferson on the line. He told her the passengers were going to take the plane back. They said the Lord's Prayer together. Then she heard him say, "Are you ready? Okay, let's roll." At 9:57, they went for the cockpit. The hijacker at the controls threw the plane side to side to knock them off their feet. At 10:03, he put it into a field near Shanksville, Pennsylvania, 20 minutes from Washington. 40 people died. Nobody on the ground did. No fighter jet got there in time, but the passengers did. Todd Beamer and the passengers and crew of Flight 93 are American heroes.
0: 100% they're American heroes. Vice President Dick Cheney had ordered that plane to be shot down if it got over airspace in the vicinity of Washington, D.C. It is the hand of God that kept it from being, and the courage of the people on board, that kept it from being shot down, because it is a much different story to tell, an uplifting story to tell, that the people on board sacrificed their own lives to save people on the ground in Washington, D.C., to save one of our iconic buildings of government, a symbol of the United States government, the United States Capitol. There are others who think it was the White House. It doesn't matter. They saved Osama bin Laden and the Islamic terrorists from having yet another photo that they could celebrate. When I think of Todd Beamer, when I think of the people on Flight 93, I think of the verse in the Bible, Jesus saying in John 15, verse 13, "Greater love hath no man that he would lay down his life for his brother." Every person on that plane. Nobody got up in the aisle to block them from going up front. Everybody on that plane knew what had happened, and they knew what they needed to do to keep what had happened from happening again. So remember that. Remember that courage. Remember that valor. Remember that sense of self-sacrifice. And I would hope that we would carry that forward, because the unity of the people on that plane, the unity of the United States of America in the aftermath of those terrorist attacks, was enviable. And I don't think any of us thought that 25 years later, that we would be as fractured as we are, that we would be almost, some of us, not me, but a lot of people, afraid to say what September 11th was. It was, sure, an attack that killed firefighters and police officers and innocent passengers and people who had just reported to work in New York. But really, it was an attack on every single American for the way that we live life in America. And that threat should be very real to you every day.
5: This afternoon will be less warm but humid, with periods of rain and a thunderstorm. The high temperature will reach 79. Tonight, expect a shower in some areas this evening. Otherwise, it will be humid with considerable cloudiness, and the low will drop to 65. Tomorrow will bring times of sun and clouds with a high of 82. Moving on to Saturday, it will be partly sunny and humid with a chance of a thunderstorm in spots, and the high will be 81. Finally, Sunday will be partly sunny, warm, and humid with a high of 85. I'm meteorologist Joe Lundberg on 98.9 FM, The Answer.
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13: United 9-3, have you got information on that yet?
14: Yeah, he's down.
13: He's down?
14: Yes.
13: When did he land? Because we have confirmation.
14: He did not land.
13: Oh, he's down?
14: Yes,
13: down?
14: Somewhere up northeast of Camp David.
3: Authorities at the Somerset County Airport confirm a large plane crash about 80 miles southeast of Pittsburgh. You've got to assume that it's related to all of these goings on.
0: And of course it was. It was another sickening blow 25 years ago today. The first plane hit the North Tower about 8:45. The second plane, United 75, hit the South Tower of the World Trade Center about 9:10. American Flight 77 hit the Pentagon, and then finally United Flight 93, which had been, as you heard earlier, delayed on the tarmac for 40 minutes. The passengers on that flight had been able to call loved ones after their plane was hijacked, find out what was going on, and heroically took that plane down, sacrificed their own lives so that either the United States Capitol or White House or at least some other target of the terrorists would not have been taken down. We've used the entire show today for, I think, a noble purpose to talk about and share thoughts on 9/11, because I never want to let you, if you weren't alive then, or if you were too young then, or if you've somehow filed it away into someplace in your mind where you don't think about it much, I think it's productive to refocus on what happened and why it happened and to hear the stories of heroism. I could do 6 hours on this today of all the people who died and their personal stories, because every single one had a personal story and none of them were American soldiers. The Islamic terrorists fight like cowards, whether it's Hamas burying their weapons arsenals under schools and hospitals, whether it is the Ayatollah and Osama bin Laden, who aren't men enough to fight their own battles, but rather send younger men on death missions with fanciful tales of virgins that don't exist for them in the afterlife. They are cowards, and they fight like cowards. They are evil, they are demonic, and they are a threat to the very existence of the United States. And we have been inundated with young military age people from other countries that hate us, and we have largely no idea where they are. Thank you, Joe Biden. Hopefully we have enough good men like Todd Beamer and the many others I've told you about today who will continue to exemplify the courage that people like New York Fire leader Peter Gansey displayed on September 11th.
4: The last known footage of Peter Gansey alive is 4 seconds long. A man in a blue shirt is telling him the towers are about to come down. Peter Gansey was chief of department, the top uniformed officer in the FDNY, with 11,000 firefighters under him. He called them his children. He was at headquarters in Brooklyn when the first plane hit. Crossing the Brooklyn Bridge with the North Tower burning ahead of them, his deputy said, "Pete, this will be the worst day of our lives." Gansey got on the radio and ordered a fifth alarm and a staging area on West Street.
15: Car 3 to Manhattan, okay. Down, transmit a fifth alarm for this box. Get us a staging area, chief, somewhere on West Street, okay.
4: He ran the rescue of both towers from a command post on West Street, sending his firefighters up the stairs while thousands of people came down them. At 9:59, the South Tower came down on top of that command post. Gansey dove into a parking garage and lived. He came out, heard his men calling for help on the radio, and went into the debris after them. He sent another chief north to set up a new command post and stayed where his firefighters were. 29 minutes later, the North Tower fell on him. He was 54. Firefighters dug him out that afternoon with his radio still on him. It is in the 9/11 Museum now. 19 years earlier, he had crawled into a burning apartment on his hands and knees and carried out a 5-year-old girl named Lydia Perez. She lived. On September 11th, he went back into the smoke for his own men and did not come out. Both his sons became FDNY firefighters, and the department's highest medal for bravery now carries his name. Peter Gansey is an American hero.
0: One of thousands from that day. And I want to close today with a column from a gentleman by the name of Alan Joseph Bauer. I found this earlier in the week on townhall.com. I agree with it. I think you need to hear it. He begins, "I personally do not believe that facts can be racist because truth remains truth. So here are some facts. All of the hijackers on September 11th were Muslims. The one who sent them, Osama bin Laden, was also a Muslim. The only places that rejoiced over the 9/11 attacks were Muslim states and areas like the Palestinian Authority. Several hundred Jews and several thousand Christians were murdered in the four attacks. In Israel, there was great shock and sadness. There were no celebrations by Jews over the destruction in the United States. There were no Jewish, Christian, or atheist hijackers or planners of the worst attack on mainland USA ever. Those involved saw their actions as a religious obligation. There are Muslims like Hassan Piker who completely support the 9/11 attacks against the U.S. Countries like Qatar and Iran fund Muslim Brotherhood activities aimed at extending Islamic rule to the West. 25 years have passed, but nothing has changed except the tactics. Large-scale illegal immigration replaces airplanes, but the goals are the same. Destroy the West and extend the Islamic Caliphate to Western Europe and the U.S. Somehow, every other religious group that has come to the U.S. has found its way to become American while preserving its beliefs and practices. Does anyone feel threatened by Greek Orthodox Americans? Does anybody believe that Orthodox Jews plan to take over Washington and declare a coup? Every group has subsumed itself into the greater American tapestry except Islam. It sees itself as an exception, a supremacist group that is not bound by the need to become American or part of the national fabric. Look no further than Dearborn, Michigan, where they named a street after a Hezbollah supporter. What would happen if my hometown near Chicago named a street after Martin Luther King's assassin, James Earl Ray? The street wouldn't last a minute. But not so in Dearborn, where the killers of Jews and Christians are honored. In 25 years, Muslims have made no effort to rein in their religion. Do you see any moderate Muslims marching, demanding that their brethren stop blowing up, shooting, and stabbing Western citizens? The West can continue to commit suicide by bringing in too many unvetted immigrants who do not want to assimilate, or it can say enough and start to worry about its future. Let's imagine that the major terror attacks in the West broke down into one-third Muslim, one-third Christian, and one-third Jewish. Then this article would be racist. Why would I focus on Muslims when everybody is killing everybody? Not all Muslims are terrorists, but it would seem that all terrorists are Muslims.
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18: News this hour from Town Hall. I'm Bernie Bennett in Washington. President Trump returned to the stage for the second and final night of the landmark GOP midterm convention in Dallas last night. Mr. Trump implored the crowd to go and vote. Republicans are counting on the president to rally voter enthusiasm. He said the Biden administration wrecked the U.S. economy, destroyed the border, and raised the national crime rate.
19: Joe Biden and the radical left Democrats created the worst inflation in American history. They gave us wide open borders with 25 million people pouring in from all over the globe. They turned our cities into scenes of death and misery, murder, poverty, and destruction, and made America a laughing stock. We were a laughing stock all over the world.
18: The midterms will be held in November. Republicans are hoping to maintain their majority in both houses of Congress and many gubernatorial mansions across the country. Police say that five people have died and 40 others were injured in a Dutch tour bus crash in eastern Switzerland.
20: The bus carrying 45 people slammed into a roadside crash barrier and overturned on Thursday afternoon between the Swiss villages of Souch and Venez. Three people remain in serious condition at the hospital. Prosecutors and police are investigating the incident, though no other vehicles are believed to be involved. OED, the travel agency behind the trip, expressed shock and devastation, while Swiss President Guy Parmelin has vowed a thorough investigation. Images show crews cutting into the overturned bus with power saws. I'm Charles de Ledesma.
18: In Cairo, officials say Yemen's Iranian-backed Houthi rebels have captured a strategic island at the southern entrance to the Red Sea. The capture opens up a new front on the Iran war and further threatens Saudi oil exports. More details at townhallnews.com.
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20: The bus carrying 45 people slammed in.
22: Friday's milestone anniversary of the September 11, 2001 attacks at the World Trade Center in New York, the Pentagon outside Washington, D.C., and a field in Shanksville, Pennsylvania, where passengers thwarted an attack by bringing down the plane, will bring memorials, wreath-laying, flag-flying, moments of silence, vigils, and readings of victims' names, all in tribute to a day that about half of U.S. adults remember as the most historic event of their lifetime. The attacks unfolding in about 90 minutes, but leaving a decades-long trail of consequences from personal grief to far-flung wars. I'm Julie Walker.
18: Record high prices for diesel has been reached recently in the country.
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5: Today, expect patchy morning fog causing reduced visibility, followed by a mix of sun and clouds with a high of 81. Tonight will be mainly clear, warm, and humid with a low of 68. Tomorrow, anticipate partly sunny skies with humidity along with a few showers and a thunderstorm reaching a high of 81. Moving into Sunday, it will be partly sunny, warm, and humid with a high of 85. Then come Monday, expect a mix of clouds and sun with a high of 80. I'm meteorologist Joe Lundberg on 98.9 FM, The Answer.
24: There's a big event happening in just 3 weeks. Tickets are going fast, and you're not going to want to miss this. Talking about Battleground, Ohio. That's right, Battleground, Ohio. It's hosted by 98.9 FM, The Answer's Bruce Hooley, some guy by the name of Jack Windsor, and Larry Elder. Guests, Vivek Ramaswamy, Keith Faber, Frank LaRose, Robert Sprague, Dave Yost, John Husted, live on stage. 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Dave's going to tell us what he's up to now, and I'm excited about that. 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I want you there for Battleground, Ohio, October 2nd at Genoa Church in Westerville.
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2: From the wild world of D.C. politics to America's culture clash, brace yourself for the reality check you've been waiting for. The one and only Mike Gallagher.
6: It's hard to believe it's been 25 years since that massive terrorist attack that changed our country forever, changed our world. It's interesting to me to see small incremental changes just beginning to occur 25 years later. After 9/11, you never dreamed that you could send people to a trip and walk to the gate with them again. We used to do that. That was a grand American tradition. You know, families would take loved ones to the gate of a departing flight, give them a big hug and a kiss goodbye, and they'd walk down that jet bridge and get on the plane. Well, not after 9/11. Couldn't do that. I mean, my goodness, now you do everything but have to give a blood sample to get on an airplane. Well, the Transportation Security Administration, TSA, has changed its policy, and they're going to start allowing eligible TSA pre-check members without a boarding pass or a ticket to go through security and enter the gate, reviving that great American tradition. Now, you got to be a member of the TSA, you know, pre-check community, which means you got to submit to an interview and give them all kinds of personal information. A lot of people aren't going to want to do that, but hey, if you do, you do, and that's okay. It's a free country. But it feels like sort of a creeping back to the way things were prior to 9/11 with something like air travel. A lot of people despise what we have to go through to get on an airplane because of what those monsters did to us 25 years ago today. And on balance, I mean, I think it has to be done. In retrospect, it's probably the right thing to do. How many people still sneak by? I mean, I think they confiscate weapons and contraband by the boatload every single day. So look, our world changed when New York and Washington, D.C. went under attack 25 years ago today, when that plane crashed in Pennsylvania because of those brave passengers who overtook those cowardly, dastardly, evil monsters. I often think about the way we react today to bad guys and how many people seem to gravitate to bad guys these days. Nobody gravitated to Al-Qaeda and the terrorism of September 11th, 2001. I mean, if it was very, very rare, few and far between. Of course, we didn't have the influx of social media that we have now. That's probably emboldening a lot of people. But today, Charlie Kirk's assassin, oh yeah, let's celebrate murdering Charlie. Luigi Mangione assassinating a healthcare executive, yeah, let's celebrate him. Hamas, oh, they're not so bad. They're just persecuted. They're misunderstood. So many people on the left today instinctively and immediately gravitate towards the evildoers. They support the bad guys. And the fact of the matter is, we didn't used to do that. And the only thing I can think of that has changed has been the preponderance of people on social media. That may be it. I mean, why do you think it has changed? You know as well as I do that this same crowd marching around celebrating terrorism today would be defending the hijackers of 9/11. You know it. You know instinctively. In your heart of hearts, they'd be out there holding up signs saying that they're the bad

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0: Pennsylvania's ground zero for the midterm elections. Four critical U.S. House races will determine who controls Congress, conservatives, or the radical left. And Pennsylvania's governor race is the key. Trump-hating liberal Josh Shapiro versus Stacey Garrity, a conservative tax-fighting veteran patriot who earned the Bronze Star twice.
1: This is Stacey Garrity. No matter where you live, Pennsylvania's governor's race is critical to you. Josh Shapiro is as far left as they come. Men and girls sports, abortion up to the moment of birth, no voter ID, sanctuary cities. 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
6: Ronald Reagan understood that preserving liberty required more than defending it. It had to be taught. In his 1989 farewell address, Reagan warned America about the danger of losing its national memory. If we forget what we did, we won't know who we are. Reagan understood that a free nation cannot preserve principles its people no longer understand. Every generation must learn why America's freedoms matter, understand the sacrifices that secured them, and accept the responsibilities that come with self-government. Liberty cannot be simply inherited. It must be intentionally passed from one generation to the next. Because when we fail to teach the meaning of freedom, we eventually lose the will to preserve it. So, are we preparing the next generation merely to inherit liberty, or teaching them why it is worth preserving?
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0: You say you'll never forget where you were when you heard the news on September 11th, 2001. Neither will I. I was on the 110th floor in a smoke-filled room with a man who called his wife to say goodbye. I held his fingers steady as he dialed. I gave him the peace to say, "Honey, I'm not going to make it. But it's okay, I'm ready to go." I was with his wife when he called as she fed breakfast to their children. I held her up as she tried to understand his words. And as she realized he wasn't coming home that night, I was in the stairwell of the 23rd floor when a woman cried out to me for help. "I've been knocking on the door of your heart for 50 years. I said, "Of course, I'll show you the way home. Only believe in me now." I was at the base of the building when the priest ministered to the injured and devastated souls. I took him home to tend his flock in heaven. He heard my voice and answered. I was on all four of those planes, in every seat, with every prayer. I was with the crew as they were overtaken. I was in the very hearts of the believers there, comforting and assuring them that their faith has saved them. I was in Texas, Kansas, London. I was standing next to you when you heard the terrible news. Did you sense me? I want you to know that I saw every face. I knew every name, though not all know me. Some met me for the first time on the 86th floor. Some sought me with their last breath. Some couldn't hear me calling to them through the smoke and flames. "Come to me, this way. Take my hand." Some chose for the final time to ignore me. But I was there. I did not place you in the tower that day. You may not know why, but I do. However, if you were there in that explosive moment in time, would you have reached for me? September 11th, 2001 was not the end of the journey for you. But someday your journey will end, and I'll be there for you as well. Seek me now while I may be found. Then, at any moment, you know you're ready to go. I will be in the stairwell of your final moments. Remember, I love you.
1: 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May we never forget. May we keep these victims in our hearts. And may we have the resolve to continue to be the greatest, greatest nation on earth, despite everything that is thrown at us. Remember, God is in control.
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3: 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Tickets are going fast, and you're not going to want to miss this. Talking about Battleground, Ohio. That's right, Battleground, Ohio. It's hosted by 98.9 FM, The Answer's Bruce Woolley, some guy by the name of Jack Windsor, and Larry Elder. Guests, Vivek Ramaswamy, Keith Faber, Frank LaRose, Robert Sprague, Dave Yost, John Husted, live on stage. 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Dave's going to tell us what he's up to now, and I'm excited about that. He's got a really big gig, and you need to hear about that as well. 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I want you there for Battleground, Ohio, October 2nd at Genoa Church in Westerville.
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4: What's lying Leonard hiding? 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
1: Today, we honor the nearly 3,000 Americans who were killed. The stories of bravery and heroism continue to just abound, and it's just great to be back with you on this significant day. Been quite a week. I mean, it feels like a month since we've been together. It's strange.
12: Yeah, you were gone for a bit. I was gone for a bit. Is the case for this kind of the way fall's going to go a little bit. So let's cherish these days that we're actually together.
1: Yeah, I mean, well, and now we're going to settle in, I think, for a pretty good stretch. But I've had just on a quick personal note, I have had a massive week. I moved yesterday, and moving is brutal. Although I've had a wonderful
12: even with the concierge people.
1: The concierge people have been great. The movers, the organizers have been incredible. Shout out to these one Allie and Kathy and Vanya and Kirsten. They've been great, and they pack, they unpack, and they put everything up. And as we speak right now, by the time I get through with the show today, I should go home to a brand new home with everything, and I won't be able to find anything.
12: So but, there is that.
1: Yeah, but that's okay. I'm all right with that. But here's what. And they also brought in the movers. The moving company was is tremendous, right? Like five guys. And high-rise apartment moving is tricky, you know, because it's the elevator and all that stuff. They dropped my 83-inch, $3,500 big-screen TV. Now, this thing is like the centerpiece of my life, you know, because I don't have a life, so I watch a lot of TV.
12: There you are.
1: And they dropped it, and it wouldn't come back on. He said, I kept trying to power it on. Well, you drop those high-tech, thin, big-screen TVs. They don't repair those suckers.
12: No.
1: It's gone. I mean, it's $3,500. He said, well, I'm going to have to go through my insurance company. It may take a while. I'm like, oh, no, no. Well, wait, no. How long am I going to have to wait for him to deal with his insurance company? Sorry, Charlie. Well, and I was nice about it, but I'm like,
12: of course.
1: Do you know what he did? He called, and he kind of pushed back yesterday. He said, I've got to go through the process. I'm like, process, schmrosses. This is going to take 8 o'clock last night. He calls me. He said, Mike, I've been thinking about it. You've been a great client. You've been generous. And I tipped all the movers, of course, like I always do. He said, just take the cost of the TV off the price of the move. I'll eat it. But what a happy ending. And what an act of integrity. And by the way, so shout out to Tampa Bay's Integrity Movers. Those guys are fantastic.
12: Living up to the name.
1: Living up to, because that was the right thing to do. But it was.
12: Course.
1: But he didn't want to eat that either. I mean, I felt so bad for them.
12: Sorry.
1: Well, yeah, it is, Mike, but accidents happen.
12: When?
1: So I know. So that happened. That was a happy ending last night. I'm really grateful. And again, a big, big plug, unsolicited, you know, endorsement, Integrity. They are great. I mean, they are quick and they're very efficient and they're very high end, high class Integrity Movers of St. Pete and Tampa Bay. So God bless Dan and his great, great crew. I also got a ticket in the mail. Did you see that story real quick?
12: I did. You loving those flock cameras now?
1: Flock camera, baby. I mean, and people say, well, they're not exactly flock. Yeah, they're integrated with the flock system, the license plate reader. I get a ticket in the mail, said I went 32 in a 20 mile per hour school zone, which is very bad. I know that's bad. I admit that's terrible. $100. Yeah. Won't go on your record. It won't count against your insurance because it's a third party. Like a camera reader.
12: And therein lies the talk show when we were doing red light cameras that everybody hated. There's this pesky thing, and I don't even know if this really applies, but there's this pesky thing in all of American jurisprudence about being able to face your accuser. Know what I mean?
1: Right, ain't no accuser win the mail. I mean, I got it in the mail, and I looked it up, and I ChatGPT'd it, and it's legit. But it's a third. But here's my point: DeSantis, I love the guy, great governor. talk's a good game. Oh, I don't like the flock. You like that revenue coming in. Guarantee you that money that I, because I wrote the check and I went online and I paid the $100. I figured the heck with it. I'm not going to, and I got a little bit of a lead foot, I admit. And shame on me. I mean, 32 in a school zone. That's terrible. But there was my car and there was my license plate. I'm surprised didn't have me sitting there smiling, drinking a Diet Coke.
12: With a beer held out the window, smoking a cigar.
1: Woohoo! Here we go. Look out, kids. I'm coming through. I don't care. No, unbelievable. But a very interesting thing because, again, they want to talk. These things are effective. I didn't know they could measure speed. How do they know what your speed is from a camera?
12: It knows where you are at this square foot of road. Mm-hmm. It then knows where you are at that square foot of road.
1: Yep.
12: If you get from A to B in a too short amount of time, you're speeding, Bubba.
1: Exactly. Yeah. Meanwhile, I was also, before we get to 9/11, and of course we're going to spend time on that as well, and I love the way you talk about our two very different experiences that fateful day 25 years ago today. You stranded and me in the Empire State Building being evacuated. So we got a couple crazy stories to share. But I loved seeing your reports and your clips on X from the big midterm convention. Great
12: job.
1: We
12: have not spoken one word about. I'm in the building. I'm in the belly of this thing. You're watching it all with a conservative eye, wanting it to go well, but with a critical eye, a fair calling balls and strikes. How did it strike?
1: It was a home run. It was a grand slam. I mean, it was everything you wanted it to be. I mean, Trump was amazing. Trump does what he does. He went long.
12: Hour 45 on first night.
1: I watched every minute of his speech. I thought he was fantastic. He's funny. You know, he's got this formula where he's reading the speech off the teleprompter, but then he veers off. And then he starts ad-libbing and he riffs. And then he goes back to the teleprompter for just a little bit. Then he riffs a little bit. I mean, it's kind of wild how he goes back and forth. But look, I'm not a big fan of fiscal irresponsibility, but in this era of entitlement, offer everybody $5,000 to go vote for Democrats.
12: Read my mind.
1: I love that.
12: Grand.
1: Why not? I mean, the way people are
12: giving. The reason, we ain't got the money. Two,
1: we do. Yeah, we do.
12: Now,
1: we got the money.
12: I'm playing devil's advocate.
1: I know.
12: I don't know where I am. Can I see the logic? Yes. Is there a way in which I love it? Absolutely. Are the critics correct? Of course they are.
1: They are.
12: If we got $1 trillion lying around, I think there's some stuff we can do. And by the way, and I don't even think I mean pay down the debt. The debt is a promise made to a computer. When has the debt ever hurt one day that you and I have lived? And I don't mean to be flippant about the debt. We shouldn't have it. But maybe a tax refund or something. I mean, maybe that's what the shape this ought to take. I'm fascinated by that.
1: No. You want to talk about a real way to give an economic stimulus to every American?
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1: That's a wrap for our Friday, September 11th edition of the Mike Gallagher Show. Thank you so very much for being a part of it. We're going to do it again tomorrow. Great job to the team, Yasmin, Eric, Tracy, Alex, Joey, Roger, Robert. I'll see you Monday. Have a great weekend. Be safe. 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God bless America. 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Witness the true story behind the legend of Robin Hood. With everything taken from him and with nothing left to lose, one man's stand against injustice will inspire a movement that will change everything. In a land of kings, a man of the people will defy the most powerful empire on earth and ignite a revolution. With an all-star cast, breathtaking visuals, and visceral action, The Uprising is a must-see cinematic epic that really demands to be seen on the biggest screen possible. An amazing story of courage, sacrifice, rebellion. One man becomes the symbol of a people fighting for freedom. The Uprising, from Focus Features and the acclaimed director of Captain Phillips and Jason Bourne, starring Andrew Garfield. Rated R, under 17, not admitted without a parent. Witness the rise of Robin Hood. Only in theaters, now playing. You do not want to miss The Uprising. Discover it in... Artificial intelligence is already changing the way we work, communicate, and live. The question isn't whether AI will shape our future. The question is how. That's what makes Carbon Zero such a fascinating read. 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
14: Breaking news this hour at Town Hall. I'm Bob Agnew in Washington.
15: Petty Officer, 3rd Class, Christopher L. Burford.
14: At the Pentagon this morning, a reading of the names in a 9/11 service of remembrance.
15: Captain Charles F. Burlingame, the 3rd, United States Navy Reserve, retired.
14: And that ceremony taking place at the very hour an airliner slammed into the building back in 2001. Similar observances taking place today at Ground Zero in New York and Shanksville, Pennsylvania. President Trump returned to the stage on the second and final night last night of that landmark GOP midterm convention in Dallas. The president imploring the crowd to go out and vote.
16: You got to do me the biggest favor you've ever done me. You've got to do this for me. You've got to pretend I'm on the ticket. I'm on the ticket. I'm on the ticket. He's on the ticket.
14: Vice President J.D. Vance also was there paying tribute to the family of the late Turning Point USA founder Charlie Kirk, who was assassinated a year ago yesterday.
17: Now, Charlie left behind two children, two little kids. They were too young to fully understand. And a wife, the amazing Erica, who has carried on his mission with more courage and resolve than most of us will ever be asked to show. We love you, Erica.
14: It's been a booming session on Wall Street. The Dow right now is up by 530 points. The NASDAQ up 334. Inflation was up in August thanks to surging gas prices.
18: The consumer price index rose 3.4% last month compared with a year ago, the same as in July. But on a monthly basis, inflation accelerated as costs jumped 0.4% from July to August, up from an increase of just 0.1% the previous month. The Federal Reserve is considering whether to lift its short-term interest rate next week, with some officials saying the report could swing them either way.
14: More at Town Hall.
19: This afternoon will bring a mix of sun and clouds with a high temperature of 82. Tonight, expect increasing cloud cover and muggy conditions, possibly leading to a late thunderstorm in some areas with a low of 68. Tomorrow will feature breaks in the clouds, allowing for some sunshine along with a few showers and thunderstorms. It will remain humid with a high of 79. Sunday is expected to be partly sunny and warm, reaching a high of 85. Looking ahead to Monday, the weather will be cooler with a mix of clouds and sun and a high temperature of 78. I'm meteorologist Joe Lundberg on 98.9 FM, The Answer.
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29: Ronald Reagan understood that preserving liberty required more than defending it. It had to be taught. In his 1989 farewell address, Reagan warned America about the danger of losing its national memory. If we forget what we did, we won't know who we are. Reagan understood that a free nation cannot preserve principles its people no longer understand. Every generation must learn why America's freedoms matter, understand the sacrifices that secured them, and accept the responsibilities that come with self-government. Liberty cannot be simply inherited. It must be intentionally passed from one generation to the next. Because when we fail to teach the meaning of freedom, we eventually lose the will to preserve it. So, are we preparing the next generation merely to inherit liberty, or teaching them why it is worth preserving?

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1: Friday night, October the 2nd, next station event. We hope you'll be a part of it. Plenty of room at the beautiful Genoa Church, and we will be there with all the candidates on the Republican side of the ticket who are hoping to be among the leadership of the state from 2027 forward. Vivek Ramaswamy for governor, Frank LaRose, Robert Sprague, John Husted, the senator. Husted will have to run again in 2 years. He's running against Sherrod Brown. We'll talk to Vivek Ramaswamy that night about why Amy Acton won't debate him. Hopefully by then she will have agreed to debate him. But there'll be no debate about whether or not you'll have access to hearing right from these candidates, whether they are deserving of your vote or not. Be an informed voter. Come out and join us with like-minded patriots like yourself. So, Friday night, October the 2nd, tickets to get in, $5. What a bargain that is. 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

0: Welcome back to the Alex Marlowe Show. I am your guest host, Carl Jackson, sitting in. 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All right, so we're talking about 9/11, and thank you, Pete Paquette, the commemoration of 9/11, 25 years. As we set today and during the first segment, we talked about conspiracy theory, and you were wondering why I was going on with the nonsense of conspiracy theory and the conspiracy theorists out there. I think a lot of people want to feel some type of purpose and meaning in life, so they will take to these conspiracy theories. And I think it's a sense of moral superiority too. It's the weirdest thing ever to me. And honestly, I'm skeptical when it comes to the government, but some things, they happen right in front of your face. They're common sense. There's an enemy out there. My concern is that we don't recognize who the true enemies of the United States are. And that is extremely dangerous to our way of life, given that we are an experiment that has worked for 250 years. And we want to make sure that it keeps working for our own posterity going forth. This is extremely important. Let me ask you a question. And I've asked this before on air. You're walking onto a plane. You're sitting in a chair, and then an Orthodox Jew walks in and says shalom. A Christian person, a pastor walks in. Maybe he's got a cross necklace or something. Walks past you. God bless you. And then you get a Muslim that comes in. And listen, I want to make it emphatically clear. I don't believe that all Muslims are bad people. I'm not a bigot. Islamophobia is a very stupid saying. The left has been able to use that in order to advance their agenda, or Islamists have been able to use that to advance their agenda. Not here. But and then you get a Muslim that walks into onto a plane, and then he or she says, Allahu Akbar. If you're being honest, which one are you more concerned about? Nobody's around. Nobody's around. Nobody knows your thoughts. You don't have to feel like a bigot. You don't have to kowtow to the left that will tell you that there is no difference between a Jew and a Christian and an Islamist. No, there's a huge difference. There's a huge difference. All you have to do is look at Iran. All you have to do is look at Hamas, Hezbollah. All you have to do is look at these terrorists, these people that are bloodthirsty. These people that will kill your children, decapitate your babies, that will rape your women. There's a huge difference. This group of people that don't believe in free speech, that don't believe in Second Amendment rights, I bet the people in Iran, the Persians of Iran, wish they had Second Amendment rights. There's a huge difference. Islam is not compatible with Western civilization. So we have to recognize the real enemies. You know, I talked to the other day about New York City Mayor Mamdani. He's participating, or at least going to all of these events across New York City in honor or in remembrance of 9/11. And you had the family members, I spoke about this the other day, that asked him, that begged him, that pleaded with him, don't come, don't come, don't come. But I told you, he has to come. By the way, I did a podcast on this. Make sure you check out The Carl Jackson Show on YouTube. At Carl Jackson Show, at The Carl, you'll find me. The Carl Jackson Show on YouTube. He has to go. He has to go. Of course their words were going to fall flat. What do you expect? He's not just a socialist. He's an Islamist. And there's a big difference. He has to go. See, he has to show his Islamic homies that there's conquest that's occurring in the United States of America. How could we allow this after 9/11? How could we allow this? Could we go to cut number two, Mr. McConnell? This is Andy Carr telling George W. Bush at the time that a second plane has hit a second tower. Cut number two.
1: Open your book up to lesson 60 on page 153. Yeah. Thank you. Fingers under the title of the story.
0: The president had to do everything possible to stay calm in that moment. And by the way, that was in our neck of the woods. He was somewhere in Florida, I believe in Central Florida at the time. I remember seeing that live at the time. Absolutely amazing. Whatever you think about George W. Bush, I don't care what anybody says. At that moment, in that hour, he was the right man for such a time as this. We'll continue on the other side. My name is Carl Jackson. I'm in for Alex Marlowe. We'll be right back.
2: What have I done to deserve this? What have I? What have I? What have I done to deserve this? What have I? What have I?
3: 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Witness the true story behind the legend of Robin Hood. 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In a land of kings, a man of the people will defy the most powerful empire on earth and ignite a revolution. With an all-star cast, breathtaking visuals, and visceral action, The Uprising is a must-see cinematic epic that really demands to be seen on the biggest screen possible. It's an amazing story of courage, sacrifice, rebellion. One man becomes the symbol of a people fighting for freedom. The Uprising from Focus Features and acclaimed director of Captain Phillips and Jason Bourne, starring Andrew Garfield. Rated R. Under 17 is not admitted without a parent. Witness the rise of Robin Hood. Only in theaters now playing. You do not want to miss The Uprising. Discover it in Dolby Cinema.
4: 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This morning at the Pentagon.
5: Petty Officer, 3rd Class, Christopher L. Burford, United States Navy.
4: A reading of the names this morning in a 9/11 service.
5: Captain Charles F. Burlingame, the 3rd, United States Navy Reserve, retired.
4: And the names of all the victims read at the very hour the airliner slammed into the building back in 2001. Similar observances taking place at Ground Zero in New York and Shanksville, Pennsylvania. President Trump returned to the stage on the second and final night last night of the landmark GOP midterm convention in Dallas. Mr. Trump imploring the crowd to go out and vote.
6: You've got to do me the biggest favor you've ever done me. You've got to do this for me. You've got to pretend I'm on the ticket. I'm on the ticket. He's on the ticket.
4: Vice President Vance paid tribute to the family of late Turning Point USA founder Charlie Kirk on the anniversary of his assassination.
7: Now, Charlie left behind 2 children, 2 little kids. They were too young to fully understand. And a wife, the amazing Erica, who has carried on his mission with more courage and resolve than most of us will ever be asked to show. But we love you, Erica.
4: Vice President Vance last night on the stage in Dallas at that GOP convention. Inflation was up in August, thanks mostly to surging gasoline prices.
8: The consumer price index rose 3.4% last month compared with a year ago, the same as in July. But on a monthly basis, inflation accelerated as costs jumped 0.4% from July to August, up from an increase of just 0.1% the previous month. The Federal Reserve is considering whether to lift its short-term interest rate next week, with some officials saying the report could swing them either way.
4: That's correspondent Michael Harrington reporting, and this is SRN News.
9: This afternoon will bring a mix of sunshine and clouds with a high temperature reaching 82. Tonight, expect increasing cloud cover as warmth and humidity build, leading to a chance of thunderstorms later on. The low will be around 69. Tomorrow, skies will clear up a bit, allowing some sunshine to break through, though a few showers and thunderstorms may still pop up. Especially in the humid conditions, the high will be 78. Moving into Sunday, anticipate partly sunny skies and continued humidity, with the temperature climbing to 85. I'm meteorologist Joe Lundberg on 98.9 FM, The Answer.
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Interest rates are a big issue in the market right now. And I continue to watch the ETF

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3: Breaking news this hour at Town Hall. I'm Bob Agnew in Washington. At the Pentagon this morning.
4: Petty Officer, Third Class, Christopher L. Burford.
3: Reading the names in a 9/11 service, a remembrance at the Pentagon of what happened 25 years ago today.
4: Captain Charles F. Burlingame, the third.
3: Took place at the exact hour the airliner slammed into the building back in 2001. Similar events took place at Ground Zero in New York and Shanksville, Pennsylvania. President Trump returned to the stage on the second and final night last night of the landmark GOP midterm convention in Dallas. Mr. Trump implored the crowd to get out and vote.
5: You got to do me the biggest favor you've ever done me. You've got to do this for me. You've got to pretend I'm on the ticket. I'm on the ticket. He's on the ticket.
3: Vice President J.D. Vance also stepped up to the podium, paying tribute to the family of the late Turning Point USA founder Charlie Kirk, who was assassinated a year ago yesterday.
6: Now, Charlie left behind two children, two little kids. They were too young to fully understand, and a wife, the amazing Erica, who has carried on his mission with more courage and resolve than most of us will ever be asked to show. And we love you, Erica.
3: Stocks did well today in its final trading session of the week. On Wall Street, the Dow was up 504 points, the Nasdaq up 251. Inflation was up in August, thanks mostly to surging gasoline prices.
7: The consumer price index rose 3.4% last month compared with a year ago, the same as in July. But on a monthly basis, inflation accelerated as costs jumped 0.4% from July to August, up from an increase of just 0.1% the previous month. The Federal Reserve is considering whether to lift its short-term interest rate next week, with some officials saying the report could swing them either way.
3: That is Michael Harrington reporting. More on these stories at Town Hall.
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9: 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I'm Bruce Hooley here with Logan Harris and Josh Pick of Simplicity Wealth Columbus. 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We'll replay it tomorrow at noon for those of you who get in late or may want to listen to it again. 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And gentlemen, as we gather here on the 25th anniversary of September 11th, I'm older than you. Logan, you probably weren't even paying much attention to the news back 25 years ago, but were you in business then, or were you in high school then, or where were you, Josh?
10: No, I was definitely out of college and working. I remember distinctly watching it go down. It does, 25 years makes me feel a little bit older. I didn't realize it was 25 years ago. I remember watching it. You remember when you had a you had a substitute teacher and they rolled in that we're going to watch the movie today. What's that?
9: Oh, the AV cart.
10: The AV cart. Yeah, so we pulled an AV cart out of a conference room and watched it on the old tube television.
9: Were you in the financial industry?
10: Yeah, okay. I was. Yeah. I worked at Crosswoods. I remember looking out the window and seeing the planes fly over while we were watching on TV, and then all of a sudden, no more planes.
9: Ooh, yeah.
10: It was a crazy time. You know, the markets, we couldn't get a hold of anybody. Telephone service, you know, all the cell phone coverage was basically shut down.
9: And to Wall Street, right?
10: To everyone.
9: To New York. Okay.
10: I mean, to anybody in New York. You know, we had, I had colleagues that had kids that were working in New York City. They couldn't get a hold of them. Nobody knew what was going on. And then we're watching, you know, what are they going to do about that? Not to sound like, you know, that September 11th wasn't enough, but remember, I'm in the financial markets. We're wondering, what is this going to do?
9: Right.
10: And obviously it had quite the effect.
9: Yeah, I think that's one aspect we don't talk about because it's obviously not nearly as important as the human lives lost and what the tax signified. But there was a big sell-off in the market, and they gave the global economy kind of a thud. But as we talk about a lot of times, that was an outlier in terms of a major news event. And there, though, are always, it seems, major news events that have impacts on markets. And the market is remarkably resilient in how it bounced back. In the aftermath of that, it pretty much had bounced back here in the U.S., although we were in the dot-com bubble, but it had bounced back here and pretty much worldwide in about a month to 6 weeks.
10: Yeah. You know, I mean, what I think people don't realize is we were already in a slide.
9: Yeah.
10: You know, we had the dot-com slide going. Now, I would argue that although the dot-com bubble was the third largest pullback recession in the history of the U.S. economy, the depression being first, the financial crisis second, and the dot-com third, I would suggest that the dot-com bubble was avoidable. And as we are sitting here having this conversation today, there's a lot of talk rippling through the markets about our tech stocks becoming too overweighted in the S&P 500. And that was not the case back then. But what was the case is, you know, it was red hot on fire. You had companies like Microsoft and all these other, several companies that weren't even making money that were trading for, you know, hundreds of times multiples. And I think it's important that, you know, as we look at even today and you're looking at investing in companies, you want to make sure that you're not getting over your skis and being too speculative about their earnings as well. But the point being is it was a period of time when the trade towers were hit, where during that dot-com slide, it did become systemic. Everything was affected. Mm-hmm. It rallied back very quickly, but there was no avoiding that black swan event. And we've seen this many times with COVID, and there's always these black swan events that have kind of a short-term impact, but there's really nowhere to run. And it's so important to stay disciplined because, to your point, the market pulled back like, 12%, something like that, in a matter of a week. But then it rallied all the way back in a matter of a month. So if you would have played into that fear, you might have lost 10-15% of your portfolio.
9: Yeah, absolutely. And that's why we talk about, you know, long-term perspective here when we talk about retirement investing, because that is what you need. If you're going to try to play the market, pick a stock, time the market, that's a losing strategy. We have talked before in detail about if you miss the certain days, even in a calendar year, you miss most of the upside of the market. So it's very dangerous, and that's not what you guys prioritize at Simplicity.
10: Well, I mean, today's a perfect example. You know, as we sit here today, not completely as I'm sitting in this room, I don't know exactly what the market's doing, but, you know, all day, for the most part, it's been up. And it's up in spite of the fact that we just got CPI data that was negative. You know, we headed into yesterday with about a 70% chance that the Fed was going to raise interest rates. Last week, it was about a 50% chance. And now, as we sit here today, the numbers are way closer to 90% chance. So we've heard that, you know, interest rates being lowered is a tailwind for the stock market. Interest rates being raised is usually an indication of inflation and problems in the market. Mm-hmm. And we get negative CPI data saying that inflation has actually increased, which is pointing everybody in a direction that, well, it looks like then we're probably going to have a 25% rate hike in October, and the stock market goes up.
9: Quarter of a point, not 25%, right?
10: Quarter of a point. 25 basis points.
9: Quarter of a point, yeah. Right, exactly. What do you anticipate that'll do, Logan, to how people feel about, and feelings are, they're not necessarily something you want to follow, but they're something that people definitely pay attention to, and I would imagine your phone will be ringing if and when rates are increased, because that tends to send people into panic mode.
11: Yeah, we always talk about the behavioral side of finance, and we're governed by our emotions a lot of the time. I actually was just listening to a podcast the other day where, you know, they're just really stressing the point that it's so hard to be objective when you're looking at your own finances because there's just so much fear around it. Sure. But if you look long term, I think it's a good time for us to step back and say, okay, why, like Josh was referring to, you know, low rates is a tailwind, right? It's supposed to be good for us. But when you take a step back and look at the overall economy, earnings were just so strong, right? Like the projected what we're going to do and the continued growth of the economy. And, you know, Josh says all the time, I think we're going to end the year higher than we started the year and where we are now. It lends itself to thinking about, okay, if you're worried about a lot of these things, we talked about last week, if you're worried about a lot of these things, maybe this is a time where you need to reach out to somebody who can be objective to help you sort through those emotions, figure out logically what it is that we need to do in order to protect your portfolio, and what are the best moves you can make to say, okay, I'm really terrified about inflation. Okay, let's build a piece in for that. I'm really terrified about the market crashing. Okay, let's put a piece in for that and just take a step back and build that out so we can get rid of the emotions because we have that blueprint to go off of.
9: Yeah, and that's the wisdom of going in and sitting for the free no obligation consultation, because if you have a portfolio, that's great. If you don't have one, it's not so great. You better get one started because I presume, you know, retirement is something that you are at least desiring at some point in time down the road, maybe decades down the road, maybe a few years down the road. Sooner you prioritize it, the better off you will be. And so if you have individual questions, and I can't imagine anybody who doesn't, my wife and I did. That's why we went in for our free no-obligation consultation, and we became clients then at Aptus. 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All right, we kind of joked last week that the new Fed chair, Kevin Warsh, won't want to raise rates because he was just named to that position by Donald Trump. And the way to fall out of favor with Trump is, of course, not to lower rates. But as you mentioned, as you alluded to, there's a thought out there right now that rates are going to be raised next week when the Fed meets. Why is that? What numbers came in that worry them in that direction?
10: Yeah, so Consumer Price Index, which is essentially the most popular measure of inflation, came back, although it's holding steady over the last 12 months at 3.4%, which is definitely higher than what the Fed wants it to be at. The Fed's been using the number 2% for a long time, but mm-hmm. we've talked about, I don't think that's...
9: Will we ever get back to that?
10: Yeah, I don't think it's realistic. But nevertheless, it's at 3.4, but month over month, it went up 0.4%, which is significant. But although CPI or inflation is up, we got very favorable jobs numbers. So we have a very resilient job market. Corporate earnings, to Logan's point, are very, very strong. And it looks like U.S. expansion in general looks strong. So, you know, it's important to note that one metric does not determine. There is no magic number that is, if we just watch this, and it's hard to believe, I know, because if you go online or you listen to anybody, there's always the hidden ratio that Warren Buffett looks at that you ought to be aware of, right? It's just not the case. And I think Logan touched on something that makes so much sense. When we think about our portfolio, which we use words that are fancy like portfolio, really what we're talking about is all the money that we have that we need to make last for the rest of our life. Mm-hmm. We tend to go off of these, you know, well, I read somewhere here that I need a 60-40 portfolio, or I read somewhere here that it's 100 minus my age equals whatever, and yeah. There's all these ratios. The reality is your money has to have a purpose, and you need to have a purpose-driven plan. And where purpose becomes even more important is at the intersection of accumulation and then income, right? And that's where the fear hits. It's very easy. I think we talk about behavioral finance all the time. It's very easy to sit back when you're 25 and go, I mean, it went down, it'll come back up.
9: Sure. I got 40 years at least.
11: Keep plowing money into it.
9: Yeah.
10: Right.
9: And,
10: you know, I'm 48. Still feels pretty okay. Mm-hmm. Still got a runway. When you're 65 and you go, what do I do now? You know, do I just... And that's one of the most common questions we get. And it seems so rudimentary, but I want everybody listening to think about this. You may even have a plan. But the question we get a lot is, how do we do this? Like, I don't even know how to get money out of my investments. Do I call them every month? Do they distribute it to me automatically? Can I set it up? Do I just get the amount for the year and then I got to dole it out to myself? Or how does this even work? I know that sounds so basic, but how do you want to live the rest of your life? There are certain people, I give them the whole year's worth of income, and at the end of the year, they spent nothing because they're so nervous about spending it. There's other people that would call me in a month and go, oops, I need more money, right? And that was for the whole year. You know, you've lived your whole life for the most part getting paychecks every, you know, 1st and 15th or whatever it is. You set it up that way. But that also drives how do we invest the money and overcome all of these hurdles that we have, right? I mean, I'm scared about the market. What about the dot-com bubble? It took 6 years for the dot. If you were in the S&P 500, it took 6 years for that thing to get back to even. Is it possible that we have another one of those? I mean, we haven't had one in a long time.
9: I think anything's possible.
10: Right? So what is your plan for if the stock market pulls back 30% in the next, I don't think it's going to, but in the next 18 months, the stock market pulls back 30%. Is it, I'll just keep working longer? Is it everybody's got a plan until they get punched in the face? Is that kind of like, what is your plan? And there's this tussling match constantly going on between fear and greed. And what you'll see people, or what we'll hear from people, is they'll come in and what brought you in? Well, I'm really scared about what's happened. I don't know how to handle this. I don't know how to handle that. Well, what are you doing to overcome it? Well, I don't know. But I know I'm pretty moderate. And then you look at their investments and they're 100% in stocks. Mm-hmm. 40% of their money's in 10 stocks. And they go, I feel like I'm middle of the road. Everybody wants to be middle of the road, which is why I think it's so funny that we have these things that we have to fill out with clients, because the SEC puts them out where we go suitability. You ask them 11 questions and do you want to be super aggressive or super conservative? Everybody picks in the middle. Do you want to, how would you feel about losing 30% of your money this year? Not good.
9: Not great. Right? No, wouldn't like it.
10: So everybody lands moderate, but really you shouldn't necessarily be

0: there are unforeseen things out there for every client. There could be a rollback in the market. There could be some world event that, you know, hits you hard right away as you first start out. You've talked about if you have a nest egg there, and then in the first year, everything tanks 30%, and that affects it. So, I don't know, Logan, is that a question you can answer when people say, like, what's the perfect amount for me to have? There's a lot of other information you need, I would think, before you can answer it.
1: We can, and, you know, I'm going to let Josh dig into a little bit more of the math behind it, but just from a people in a conversation perspective, our process of how we do things is it always starting with, you know, like, why are you here? Like, what are you looking for? What is it that you want to do? What are your biggest hopes and dreams and goals you've been saving forever? What do you want? How do you want the next 30 years of your life to look? What are you really afraid of? Right? Like, what are your biggest concerns? Let's address those right away. What are the hidden things that we know that are problems that maybe you didn't bring up? Sequence of returns, you know, if I get hit with a 30% drop in year one, or inflation, the silent killer that eats away everybody's money. And then we kind of put all those things together and we say, okay, based on everything you got, based on what you want to do and what you're afraid of and what we know to be true as real issues, let's structure a plan for you that allows you to, you know, head off that big risk right in the beginning. Let's build a pot of money that has enough stocks to grow and beat inflation, but not so much that you're watching CPI today and mm-hmm. you're picking up the phone at 8:31 when the number comes out thinking, oh my goodness, I'm not in as good of a situation as I thought I was going to be.
2: We quite literally had a conversation yesterday with a client that came in, and she said, I said, what do you want to retire? And she goes, oh, yesterday if I could, but I'm not sure. It all depends on what the market does.
0: I think that's a little short-sighted.
2: And she has plenty of money right now, but she's so concerned that if it turns backwards, am I going to be okay, right? That's not a plan.
0: No.
2: That's crossing your fingers, right? But we get this question asked a lot, and for good reason. If you look online, there is no shortage of, is this amount of money going to be enough? Is this too much? What's the perfect retirement? How do I maximize my this? And it's all kind of anecdotal information, but I'll give you a number. Okay, so for the average married couple, 65 or older, about the perfect amount of money, if you want to maximize or minimize the amount of taxes that you pay, and what I mean by that is totally encompassing the 12% bracket. So I don't want to pay 22% in taxes. I want to pay 12% at the federal level. And I want to make sure that I pay the least amount for my Medicare. And I want to make sure that I don't have any issues with minimum required distributions down the line. And you start kind of just nitpicking this, right? But if you want to know the perfect amount, it's about $2 million. It's a perfect amount. People go, what the heck? Were you pulling that out of a hat? I'm like, well, they're all pulling it out of a hat when they're online. But I'll give you my answer and why it's $2 million. So the average married couple, the top of the 12% bracket is about $133,000 worth of gross income. We have a little Trump tax thing going on right now with mm-hmm. the One Big Beautiful Bill, which each person over the age of 65 gets an extra six grand. So we add 12 to that. So now we're up to 145. If you're over the age of 65, you also get another $3,000 between the two of you. So you're about 148. So let's just call it $150,000. So at $150,000 worth of gross income, I'm not paying outside of the 12% bracket. All right. Well, 4% rule, $150,000 is way more than $2 million. So that doesn't work.
1: How'd you get there?
2: How'd I get there, right? Well, let's assume that if you have that kind of money that you're between the two of you, you're getting at least $50,000 out of Social Security. So add Social Security in there. That leaves a delta of the difference between 148 and $50,000, removing that. So now we have a gap, and approximately $2 million at the 4% rate would get you that amount of money. But on top of that, if we make too much money, then our Medicare, this mean acronym lady named Irma, starts creeping in on you. And all of a sudden you can $1, by the way, you go $1 over the Irma limit as a couple, your Medicare premium goes up by about $2,500 a year. $1.
0: Wow.
2: Cliffs off. You go over by $1. So we want to make sure we don't go over that. Well, the number I just gave you doesn't go over that. And then, you know, but the point is, does everybody need $2 million? Well, if you have $2 million, you're in the top 10% in the entire country. So there's 90% of the people that are retired that clearly don't have $2 million. By looking at all these things online, I'm making a point here. By looking at all these things online, we're ignoring age. We're ignoring whether or not your house is paid off. Do you need that much money when your house is paid off? Or do you need more or less, right? It's all individual. But my point in all of this is when you're building a retirement plan,

0: so often people in our industry talk about allocation. How are we invested? What are you in stocks and bonds, 60, 40, 70, 30? Where should we be? Have you thought about private equity? What about alternative asset classes? What about gold? When in reality, we should start the conversation with, where's your money invested? Is it in IRAs? Is it in Roth IRAs? Is it in a brokerage account? Is it in CDs at the bank? Because all of that affects the tax implication. For example, if you have a Roth IRA, you can live on $1 million a year and you don't have to worry about that mean lady Irma at all because it doesn't count towards your Medicare premium. So you start looking at the asset allocation of your investment tax categories. Then we look at how much do you actually need, which if you've been listening and you're super nerdy like Logan and I, you've probably started thinking, well, the reason I need, or maybe haven't, but the reason I need all this money is because I have a 2.75% mortgage and I'm not paying that off because that's stupid. Well, then you have to generate the income out of your portfolio to pay for your mortgage, which means you have more income that you need to come in, which might kick you over all these categories, right? So it's this tussling match. And that's why we constantly say, and Bruce, I know you say it all the time, everybody's plan is unique. It's not to sound fancy. It's not to make it sound like we're the... you're in the special category the pinnacle group.
1: Bespoke.
0: Like, this isn't bespoke, right? It's not a buzzword. It's just reality. I mean, and anybody who's putting you, if you feel like I'm talking with this investment advisor and they asked me 13 questions and they gave me the answer and they told me that I'm a moderate investor and they need to go in our moderate portfolio and that's the end of the conversation, you have a lot of blind spots in your financial plan, I promise you.
1: Yeah, and I'm just wondering, like, can people work too long before they, you know, come in? I mean, it sounds like a first world problem. You have too many assets, and I think it probably is a first world problem, but I don't know. Can somebody work too long? Should they? How often do you run into a situation where somebody should have made the decision to retire sooner?
0: Not only can they work too long, but they can have, I know this first world problem, to your point, they can have too much money. If you want to see somebody get upset, somebody who's foregone instant gratification. They didn't buy the fancy car. They didn't upgrade their life all the time. They've socked away a bunch of money so that they had financial security. And then I get to show them on a graph that, good news, the government's going to make you take money that you don't want to take and pay taxes that you don't want to pay. That's also going to make you pay more for your insurance premium, which is also going to make, and the list just, it's just this cascading effect of people being ticked off. Why am I getting punished? Yeah. And now we're hearing that, you know, Social Security is going to run out of money. And one of the things on the docket is means testing. So now you're telling me I forewent gratification. I did all the right things. And now I might not get Social Security because I didn't spend all my money, but he did. They did. Right. So, you know, this doesn't mean that having a lot of money is a bad thing. It offers you security. But what it does mean is, not to sound cliche, but, you know, kind of mo money, mo problems sometimes. Yeah. You just need to make sure that you address the issue. You can either have the issue of having not enough money, which is an issue. You can also have an issue of having too much money. Both of those scenarios, I would rather have too much money. But you have to start figuring out what you're going to do. And the last problem that I'll say in the very few seconds that we have left here is, a lot of the times the problem that we hear is people being terrified to retire because they don't know what they're going to do.
1: Mm-hmm.
0: And I know it doesn't sound like a financial planning conversation, but oftentimes we can help walk people through what can a retirement look like for you from people that we've seen faced with the same problems. We're just a mirror for folks.
1: Yeah, and to Josh's point, it is different for everyone, but they're not magic, you know. 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
6: 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It had to be taught. In his 1989 farewell address, Reagan warned America about the danger of losing its national memory. 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It must be intentionally passed from one generation to the next. Because when we fail to teach the meaning of freedom, we eventually lose the will to preserve it. 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

0: With SRN News, I'm Bob Agnew in Washington. The U.S. is commemorating the 25th anniversary of the 9/11 Muslim terrorist attacks that left nearly 3,000 people dead and the nation shaken. Today, people laid wreaths, flew flags, read victims' names, and held moments of silence and vigils, especially at the attack sites at the World Trade Center, the Pentagon, and in Shanksville, Pennsylvania. President Trump attended a ceremony at the Pentagon. Former Presidents George W. Bush, Bill Clinton, Barack Obama, and Joe Biden, as well as current Vice President J.D. Vance, all went to Ground Zero in New York. Inflation accelerated last month as gas prices spiked in the wake of renewed fighting in the Middle East. It underscores the affordability crisis still facing many American consumers. It was a winning session for investors today. On Wall Street, the Dow Jones Industrial Average closed up by 509 points. This is SRN News.
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5: 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I'm Bruce Hooley here with Logan Harris and Josh Pick of Simplicity Wealth Columbus. They're located in Lewis Center. That's not far from 23 and 270. You know where Lewis Center is, but you don't know where their office is. 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And why should you even care to know that? 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And Josh, you know, we've talked before about how a lot of people's ideas as to what they should be invested in are oftentimes dependent upon what kind of television or other media they consume. Like if you're watching conservative outlets or if you're watching a golf tournament, you're going to see some things. If you're watching other things, you might see different types of things. One of the things I notice now, particularly on conservative outlets, is there's this guy who's kind of morose and he talks about, you know, my dad died at 40 and thank goodness he had life insurance. So, you know, here's the company you need to go to and you know, need to go get life insurance. And I'm just kind of thinking like, well, how many people think about life insurance as an investment? I know, I think people in his vein, they're thinking about protecting their families so that, okay, you don't lose the house, you don't lose this, you don't lose that. You can live a comfortable lifestyle because your primary income earner may have died unexpectedly, but insurance can play into people's retirement plan as well.
3: It can. And speaking, you know, of that guy whose dad died at 40, my dad died at 40.
5: You. That's so, you, yeah.
3: So obviously I'd
5: rather have you do the commercials than that guy. You're more energetic. You're more likable.
3: And have a face for radio, I'm sure. Yeah. But, you know, so there's no question, and there's really no argument that at the foundation of every financial plan should be a base of protection, right? We want to protect our income with disability insurance. We want to protect our families with some sort of at minimum term policy in the event that, you know, something happens to us, we can get over the hurdle of raising kids, et cetera. But there are other uses for life insurance. That said, it's also kind of some very complicated waters to navigate. And I see people oftentimes get way over their skis in their knowledge base and maybe not using life insurance for the right reasons or maybe spending far too much money on it. But at the core, life insurance in retirement, so let's fast forward, we're no longer 40, now we're 60, 70 years old. You can use life insurance for a couple of reasons, a couple of purposes. One would be tax planning, particularly legacy planning and tax planning. And we see this oftentimes with folks that first world problem, they're in a great spot, they've saved enough, they're living completely comfortably, and now, lo and behold, the IRS is going to force them to take more money than they need via minimum required distributions out of their accounts. And they go, what can I do with it? You know, I'm already donating money. I feel very good about the amount of philanthropy that I'm doing. But I have to take this money and pay taxes on it. And then what can I do with it? I can turn around and save it. And then when I save it, I can't put it in an IRA anymore. So now it's going to earn, hopefully, if we do the investing right, it's going to earn gains and it's going to earn interest. And it's now I'm going to get taxed on that. So now I have to take these RMDs out and pay taxes I don't want to tax. Or I don't want to pay. I'm going to put that money into something else that's going to generate even more taxes that I don't want to pay. And now I'm just exacerbating the problem. So a lot of times people will take their RMDs. They'll use them to fund a life insurance policy. That life insurance policy, any cash value inside of it's going to grow tax deferred. And then at death, it passes to your beneficiaries, obviously probate avoidance, but it passes to your beneficiaries on a tax-free basis. And if you think about leverage, we talk about that so much when we are discussing things like real estate. Well, if my premium payment is $10,000 and my death benefit is $500,000, well, you know, worst investment for me because I had to die. But for my beneficiaries, if I only have 10 grand in something that pays out $500,000, that's a pretty amazing rate of return.
5: Yeah.
3: Now that return is going to go down over time, but we have a way of calculating out the life expectancy, et cetera. And then you might be able to knock out a couple of birds with one stone because you go, you know, the other fear that I have is, there's about a 50-50 shot that everybody sitting in this room and everybody sitting around the country is going to need some sort of help at the end of their life via some sort of health care, long-term care. That makes me nervous because I've heard that that's $10,000 or $12,000 a month, which is accurate. How might I be able to pay that without having to dip into my other money? Well, a lot of these life insurance policies have long-term care riders where you can access the death benefit for the purposes of long-term care. So I'm using money, creating a tax-free legacy for my family. That's always the goal, is if I pass the money, I want it to pass as efficiently as possible. But what if I need the money? Well, what would I need the money for? An emergency. I already have everything else set up. Well, what emergency would that be? It would probably be long-term care. So I have access to that. So now I have kind of this double insurance policy that might work out efficiently. That's just one way that you can use it. But again, I see people also spend far too much money on insurance and do really foolish things with it.
5: So I'm thinking out loud here, and you guys can chime in, you know, if it resonates with either one of you. Like, I'm thinking long-term care insurance obviously is going to be cheaper the sooner you buy it. But the sooner you buy it, the more you're going to be paying on it because, you know, if you're not using it, you're going to keep paying on it. Is there an age where you get, and I know the answer is individualized for everybody. If you got $10 million, you can probably afford to pay the high premiums for it. But is there a point where there are better ways to handle long-term care than just a specific long-term care policy?
3: Yeah, there's really three ways that people can address, well, let's call it four, that people can address long-term care. One is the plan that everybody has that's listening to this if they haven't done any of the other three.
5: Medicare.
3: And that is Medicaid.
5: Medicaid. Yeah.
3: Okay. That is, right. We're going to spend all your money till you're broke, and then the system called Medicaid will start picking up the tab, and hopefully they will fund the facility that you want to go to. The other way is trust work. You can make yourself quasi look broke on paper. And then obviously then if I'm broke, then Medicaid picks up the tab earlier, but I've essentially shielded some of those assets. That obviously involves an attorney, and there's some shifting of asset issues and some tax issues that can go along with that. There's filing of the trust, and some people either just fundamentally don't like that idea, or because of the way their assets are situated, it's not the most logical way to do it. And for some people, it is the perfect silver bullet for their scenario.
5: Mm-hmm.
3: The other two ways are I buy traditional long-term care insurance, and I'm getting to answer your question here. The earlier you buy it, the less expensive the premium. But with almost all traditional long-term care insurance policies, there is always the potential for your premium cost to rise in any year. And in the 26, 27 years that I've been doing this business, there have been many times that I have seen those premium amounts go up by more than 30% in 1 year.
5: Oof.
3: So if you buy it, let's say I'm paying $5,000 a year. I love it. I got this Cadillac plan. It's going to be perfect. It's going to be super. And I bought it when I was 55, and now I'm 75, and it's $15,000 a year. And now I can't afford it, and I paid all these premiums in. And you might get a letter from the insurance company that says, thank you.
5: Yeah.
3: But that's all you're going to get. There's no return of premium. Those policies, albeit they did exist at one point, are few and far between if you can even find one today. So the benefit of doing this kind of hybrid life insurance policy is we lock the premium, number one. So we lock the premium. So if we're paying $5,000 a year, we're paying $5,000 a year, period. Not only that, we can structure the policy so that we don't even have to pay the $5,000 a year for the rest of our life. We may want to say, I want to pay $5,000 a year for 10 or 15 years, and then I want to be done with this. That's also doable. And then the other hurdle or obstacle that people don't like is if I don't use it, I lose it with traditional long-term care. Well, unfortunately, you're going to have to die.
5: Mm-hmm.
3: But you don't lose it. The money didn't evaporate. 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
5: 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I presume there are some mistakes that people make. They might think they're covered by something. They might think they're invested in something. It's a great plan. So what, Logan, would you say are some common mistakes that people make?
6: I think there's a few, and we have to kind of separate the demographics that we see. Let's just use a binary, pre-retirement, post-retirement. We're kind of talking about the post-retirement folks here, so I'll stick mm-hmm. with them. There's a couple things. One is maybe they got a policy years ago, had a purpose, maybe it didn't, and it just doesn't suit their needs anymore. But it's one of those things that it's the sunk cost fallacy, right? So they don't necessarily know what to do with it. If I stop paying it goes away, and mm-hmm. what does that do? And how do we figure out, is there a better option for us? So that's one thing is, you know, does this even fit your needs anymore? Two would be coming in and saying, hey, I want this specific type of policy. And the first question we always ask is, okay, why? And kind of try to figure out what it is that they like or what they need about that thing. And sometimes it fits, but a lot of times it's not exactly what they're thinking. Maybe it's a little bit of misinformation. They're piecing things together from the internet or people that they heard, or to your point, they saw a commercial during mm-hmm. the middle of a golf break, and yeah. now it's on their mind, right? So we help them solve that problem. And then really thinking about insurance as your retirement plan is kind of another big one. You know, it's a piece of a plan. Josh mentioned it's a foundation to your plan, protecting your loved ones, et cetera. But using as your plan.
3: To expand on that, you know, there's a lot of marketing pieces out there on using cash value life insurance as the most efficient vehicle for retirement planning because of its tax treatment. And at the core, what they're saying is accurate. So I'll explain how that works. When you buy a permanent life insurance policy, and there's a bunch of varieties of this, you have variable universal life, you have index universal life, fixed universal life, whole life policies through, you know, a lot of the mutual companies out there, et cetera. The way that those work is think of having a term life insurance policy with a cash value component to it, which means in the early years, you're overfunding what you would have paid for a term policy. In the later years, it's sucking off of that account that you had built up. and it's kind of making up the difference. Well, that cash value inside of that policy can be used for retirement purposes, and you can withdraw that money if structured appropriately on a tax-free basis. So the way that this is kind of pitched is, well, not only do you have this self-completing plan because from the day you pay the first premium, you have the death benefit attached, but you also have tax-free income in retirement. So do you think, and it's always the same pitch, do you think taxes are going to be more and less when you retire? Do you think with everything that's going on in the world, taxes are going to be more or less in the future? Which we can kind of crush that fallacy right now. We've been saying that for 30, 40 years, mm-hmm. and here we are at a 12% bracket, which hasn't existed in 30 or 40 years. So we're actually arguably in a lower tax bracket today than we were 10 years ago. Who knows where we'll be in the future? And the argument is then, well, we're insulated regardless. But let's kind of crush that a little bit. And also, I'm going to set a tone and a premise that I have a cash value life insurance policy personally, so I'm not against them. It's where do they fit in the retirement picture?
5: Okay.
3: Step number one, I work at a company that has a 401k with a match. Why in the world, what investment can you, life insurance included, can you possibly put money into where you have a potential guaranteed 100% rate of return before you even invest it? For every percent I put in, my employer puts in another percent. Why would you turn that down? I challenge anybody to make that argument with me. Number two, depending upon your age, I've already maxed out my 401k and I still have eligibility to a Roth IRA. All right, so a Roth IRA has none of the costs associated with owning life insurance, and it also has 100% tax-free treatment. Okay. I've done all of those things. I have my emergency fund. I'm adequately insured. Now I'm looking for another investment vehicle on top of that. That's when we start talking about that type of scenario. And it's somewhat rarefied air, to be honest. I see people particularly in, I would say, middle income categories having these life insurance policies. They're not maxing out their 401k. They don't even have a Roth IRA. And an insurance agent sold them on this bill of goods that it's some sort of amazing solution for them. And what ends up happening is they have less retirement income. They've paid more premiums than they would have had to save in another vehicle. And they have more insurance than a lot of times than they would potentially even need. So I think that's a huge misstep that can make sense, but usually makes sense for higher wage earners. And then the last one that I would add to the ones that we see all the time is underfunded life insurance policies. You know, Logan said earlier that, you know, people bought these policies back in the day. They still have them. Maybe it was for a good purpose. Maybe it wasn't. But here we are. You use some fancy term like lost cost fallacy.
6: Sunk cost fallacy.
3: All right. That's way above my pay grade. But it sounds awesome. And I think what that probably means is I'm already this far into it. I got to keep paying, right? But what we see oftentimes is you'll have a policy that is based upon an assumption. So they generate illustrations with these policies. And the illustration says, as long as you keep paying this premium and as long as the insurance company keeps the costs as a certain rate of the policy and as long as it continues to return this assumed rate of return, then it's going to go on forever, ever, ever. But a lot of things change. Think about the policies that were issued back in the 80s. Well, a fixed insurance policy with a guaranteed rate of return was probably paying 14% back in 1980. So the illustration was run on 14%. Here we are today. The thing might be earning 4.
5: Yeah.
3: So you've paid into this policy, lost cost fallacy, right?
5: Sunk cost fallacy.
3: Sunk cost fallacy.
5: I'm paying attention.
3: All right. So we've paid into this thing. We want to continue to keep it because we don't want it to die. But what we're looking at, we call the insurance company. We go, hey, you know, we've had this thing for 25 years. Can you run an in-force illustration for me and tell me how long it's going to run? And they go, well, you're 65 now. Good news. It's going to completely be out of gas, and you're going to have to increase your premium from $50 a month to $300 a month. Or by the time you're 74 years old, it's going to run out of gas. You go, well, I'm not going to be dead by 74, so what have I been playing this game for? The earlier you get to that answer, the better. So what we do all the time is insurance audits. Bring in your insurance policy. This is part of our financial planning process. We're going to look at how is this thing actually going to perform for you? Do you need it? Should we keep paying on it? Or if you don't, what's the most efficient, cost-beneficial way to get out of it? And the longer you wait, the less cash value you have. Depending upon your age and health, we might be able to actually sell the policy and get even more than that. I mean, there's a whole bunch of options, but you have none of those options if your ship just runs aground.
5: Yeah. Here's one I want to spring on you guys. It strikes me that, as I've said many times, and trying to get people to take advantage of the free no-obligation consultation, is that everybody's retirement looks differently. So it would seem to me, based upon that, that it's dangerous to make absolute statements. Because this is a show that talks about retirement, I'm going to presume that we have some people out there in the audience who listen to Dave Ramsey, or they've taken the Dave Ramsey course or whatever. And one of his absolutes, I know he lights people up whenever they call. He's like, don't buy whole life insurance. He says, a scam. Whole life insurance is a scam. Is there that or any other absolute statements that can be made in the realm of insurance as an investment or even as something people should have?
3: Yeah, here's one absolute. If you don't assign beneficiaries, that's really foolish because it's going to go back to your estate. That's an absolute. And I say that kind of in jest, but you know, one of the purposes of all
5: I would think that'd be required when you take out a policy.
3: Absolutely not.
5: You don't have to name a beneficiary.
3: You can be as foolish as you want.
5: Wow. Mm.
3: But, you know, and this, I guess, kind of tails into another thing that I would highly recommend you do is check your beneficiaries. I've had some very uncomfortable, awkward conversations about ex-wives or ex-husbands getting insurance policy benefits because we bought it 30 years ago, and I didn't even remember I had it, right? And then, well, spoiler alert. The insurance company has no care over whether or not the dog ate your homework. They will pay according to the beneficiary. But when we talk about these Dave Ramsey absolutes, I think Dave does a tremendous job at giving you general guidelines and making it clear enough that people can't get in their own way. Meaning, if he would say, you know, insurance has applicability, and there's a lot of instances where it actually makes sense, people would go, well, I should probably look into insurance. And the people, 99% of those people, shouldn't be looking at insurance. So they can get in their own way by buying the wrong thing. So rather than say that, he just, I believe, and I'm not speaking for Dave, but I believe he's probably making the assumption that the 1% of people that it makes sense for probably are going to figure that out on their own and probably aren't listening to Dave Ramsey's, baby steps. But that's 1% of the population. And that's not who we work with. I mean, we certainly have 1%ers. But I would say we work with, you know, that kind of top 20% of the population. And when you look at the top 20% of the population, the vast majority of them, they shouldn't buy cash value life insurance. So he's absolutely right.
5: Okay. One of the terms you guys used, and I forget which term it was legacy. Maybe build that out a little bit for me. Legacy, is that like setting your heirs up? Is that what you mean by legacy?
6: Legacy really, and this is one of the things that we get into with people when we're building out their plan and their discoveries, you know, what making the client or having the client rather define what legacy means to them. Josh and I have had numerous discussions about how we would split the pot, you know, given our own life situations. Every single person has a different perspective of how they want their kids to get the money. They say, give with a warm hand, right? So do you want to give it the money away now while you're still alive? Do you want to wait until you pass? So we kind of make sure that the client defines that for us. Then it's our job to kind of look at what's the best way to do that. So back to his discussion about life insurance policies. That's a great way in order to pass money on and then also have that two birds with one stone, double-edged utility long-term care, rather. So as far as the legacy goes, you know, we kind of just leave it to the client and then just help them find the most efficient way to execute that plan.
3: You know, it's interesting. When I first started in this business back, again, close to 30 years ago, the conversation of legacy was a pretty big conversation. I think, you know, the parents of that generation were coming off of at least having parents that went through the Great Depression. Yes. And we want to set our kids up to make sure that they're protected at some capacity better than we were when we went through that kind of experience. Fast forward to today, the conversations that we typically have is, yeah, I'd like to set my kids up. But at the same time, I paid their way through college. They're doing great. Quite frankly, hopefully they're doing better than me. And if there's anything left over, great, but I've told my kids, you know, good luck. My objective is to spend every nickel that I have. And I think that can be conflated to, I don't have to worry about legacy planning because my intention is to spend all the money that I have. Well, unless you know your exact expiration date, you cannot net zero. And even the people that try, and I hope it works for you. I hope you, the last check you write is to the undertaker and it bounces and you died on the most amazing trip you've ever been on. That would be super, right? Holding hands with your spouse. But I've yet to see that happen. So you're going to have some money left over. And sure, you can go down the path of very complicated trusts and estate planning and all of this stuff. And for a lot of people, that makes a tremendous amount of sense. But let's say that doesn't make sense for you and you don't want to go down that path. Let's make sure we have our beneficiaries lined up. Let's make sure we have things in the most tax-advantaged way possible so we're not leaving a bucket of problems when we go. And we can do that all the way up to and including, you know, your properties, your homes, your everything. So we just have to make sure that we set up things payable on death, transfer on death with beneficiaries. And that doesn't take that much time, but it's also not the most exciting thing to be doing on a Tuesday afternoon or a Friday night. People just, it gets pushed behind. You know, you said you got a wedding going on right now. You know, what would fall in line of making sure your beneficiaries are in order? Probably watching a game, putting on your socks, pretty much anything sounds more exciting than getting your beneficiaries in order. So part of the process with us is making sure that we don't just talk investments, but we make sure that every base is covered.
5: Yeah, and just as I think about that, you know, in the reflecting on conversations we've had over the years, we've talked a lot about tax planning. That's not an exciting topic either, but that is a topic that is definitely something you need to address when you were chatting about your retirement and how you're going to take your retirement required minimum distributions, because you don't want to pay the government more than you have to. And legacy can mean a lot of different things. You don't have to give the money to your children. You can give it to a cause that you're passionate about. You can
3: us.
5: Or you could give it to Josh.
3: I was saying Bruce.
5: But there are just a lot of different, a lot of different reasons to have that free, no obligation consultation to discuss these topics. Simplicity Wealth Columbus, located in Lewis Center, 614-917-1040, 614-917-1040, simplicitywealth.com/Columbus.
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5: Friday night, October the 2nd, next station event. We hope you'll be a part of it. Plenty of room at the beautiful Genoa Church, and we will be there with all the candidates on the Republican side of the ticket who are hoping to be among the leadership of the state from 2027 forward. Vivek Ramaswamy for governor, Frank LaRose, Robert Sprague, John Husted, the senator. Husted will have to run again in 2 years. He's running against Sherrod Brown. We'll talk to Vivek Ramaswamy that night about why Amy Acton won't debate him. Hopefully by then she will have agreed to debate him. But there'll be no debate about whether or not you'll have access to hearing right from these candidates, whether they are deserving of your vote or not. Be an informed voter. Come out and join us with like-minded patriots like yourself. So, Friday night, October the 2nd, tickets to get in, $5. What a bargain that is. If you want a VIP ticket, of course, it's more, but you get more. You get preferred seating. You get a meet and greet beforehand. All the detail for the event at 989theanswer.com.
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0: Ceremonies at Ground Zero in New York, the Pentagon outside Washington, D.C., and at Shanksville, Pennsylvania, commemorating the 25th anniversary of the September 11th terrorist attacks on the United States that killed almost 3,000 people that day. Elsie Caldwell, who lost her son Kenny Caldwell in the 9/11 attack, says she remembers the last words she and her son said to each other.
1: He was able to call me, and he called me, and he said, "Mom, I just want to let you know that I love you." And I just went, "Okay." And, you know, like that, and then click, he was gone. And we never found him. We never found him or anything that belonged to him.
0: On Friday, President Trump attended a ceremony at the Pentagon. Former Presidents George W. Bush, Bill Clinton, Barack Obama, and Joe Biden, and current Vice President J.D. Vance went to Ground Zero in New York, where victims' relatives read aloud the long list of names. Diesel prices in the U.S. have hit yet another record, soaring past $6 a gallon on average as Washington's war with Iran disrupts the world's flow of fuel. The national average of nearly $6.06 is up from $5.85 last week and almost $3.71 from this time last year, that according to Motor Club AAA. Higher diesel prices mean more expensive transportation for a long list of everyday goods. It was a recovery day on Wall Street with the Dow up by 509 points. The Nasdaq rose 251. The S&P 500 advanced 65. More on these stories at townhall.com.
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0: UK lawmakers have voted down a bill to allow assisted dying in England and Wales. More on this story from international correspondent Charles de Ledesma reporting from London.
3: The Terminally Ill Adults End of Life Bill was opposed by 286 members of Parliament, while 270 voted for it. Friday's vote ends a two-year debate in Parliament about assisted dying. The bill proposed allowing adults with fewer than 6 months to live to apply for an assisted death, subject to approval by two doctors and an expert panel. Opponents cited concerns about potential coercion and lack of safeguards. Proponents of assisted dying hoped it would mark the biggest change in social policy in the UK since abortion was partially legalised in 1967. I'm Charles de Ledesma.
0: News and analysis at townhall.com. I'm Keith Peters.
4: Tonight will become cloudy, remaining warm and humid with a chance of a thunderstorm developing later. The low will be 69. Tomorrow expect clouds to give way to some sunshine along with a few showers and a thunderstorm. It'll remain humid with a high of 78. Tomorrow night there's a possibility of a thunderstorm early, then turning partly cloudy and humid with a low of 67. On Sunday, anticipate partly sunny skies and continued humidity with a high reaching 85. As we head into Monday, temperatures will be cooler with reduced humidity, featuring a mix of clouds and sun and a high of 75. I'm meteorologist Jason Katarina on 98.9 FM, The Answer.
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10: Hello, America. Jack Windsor, the Windsor Report from Columbus, Ohio, and it's September 11th, 25 years. John Handler is in the studio with me today. Hello, sir.
11: Hey, Jack. Tough day today, but lots to talk about.
10: Lots to talk about. Before one word of news, I want you to listen to this.
12: Thank you all.
13: Get him, George!
12: I want you all to know you can't go any louder. I want you all to know that America today is on bended knee in prayer for the people whose lives were lost here, for the workers who work here, for the families who mourn. This nation stands with the good people of New York City and New Jersey and Connecticut as we mourn the loss of thousands of our citizens. I can hear you!
10: Three days after the towers came down, President George W. Bush climbed onto the remains of a burned-out fire truck and put his arm around a retired firefighter named Bob Beckwith and answered a rescue worker who yelled that he couldn't hear him. 2,979 people were killed, 343 New York City firefighters. Beckwith died in 2024 at 91. Never forget is not a bumper sticker, Americans. It is an assignment. John, where were you the morning of September 11th, 2001? And is there anything about that day you would tell a 20-year-old who was not alive for it?
11: Yeah, man. First of all, on a day like today, on an anniversary like today, there's videos all over social media and you're seeing certain views that you maybe haven't seen before. So it's all extremely fascinating, just like it was every year since then. I was living in Chicago, you know, fresh out of college and living in a city like Chicago when an area like New York is hit, your instant thought is, oh my gosh, I work right next to O'Hare Airport. I live right in downtown Chicago. Is the Sears Tower going to be next? Right.
10: Yep.
11: But at the same time, and I remember driving to the office that morning. I remember getting a phone call and learning about it. But we also didn't have the power of the phones that we have in our hands now and the technology and the immediate news that comes through the second it happens. So, you know, I look and I tell our kids and I tell a kid of mine who's, you know, my 16-year-old or my 11-year-old, and I say, you don't get the alerts like you did back then. So a lot of the news was coming in, but we weren't aware of everything. Now, in today's world, you're going to be right up in front of everything and see it. But I've been showing them videos, as hard as it is to watch, I've been showing them the videos of the impact and what it felt like to see everything unfold at that time. It's a very surreal, I think, experience and moment, even 25 years later. And I think we all get a little emotional about it. Just seeing the people today, the kids that never met a dad, Todd Beamer, the Let's Roll.
10: That's right.
11: His daughter just finished playing soccer in college, I believe. And she never met her dad. She was born 4 months after. I read about that today. So you think about things like that, and it's amazing. They're amazing stories.
10: They are. And I still get choked up. Some people laugh at me. And it's really a mix of emotions. I mourn the loss of the people that tragically died that day. I still have a lot of anger that we have slipped into a state that we are in now. We might talk about that later in the show, where we've really allowed the enemy that attacked us that day to infiltrate and capture some parts of our world. And they are now fighting us from inside our borders. I'll never forget where I was. I was in Columbus, Ohio, doing some consulting work, sitting in my office, and one of the gals that I worked with came in and said, a plane just hit one of the Twin Towers. And I thought, wow, that's terrible. She left, and I looked it up, and then I went back to working. And then she ran back in. She said, there's a second one. This is a terrorist attack.
11: Yeah, that's when.
10: And then we heard the news of one hitting the Pentagon. And a friend of mine from college, Mike Davila, who's now a state representative, was working in Washington, D.C. at the time. And he had a girlfriend who was working for Department of State. And he spent a lot of time in the Pentagon. And I immediately tried to reach out to him, couldn't contact him, didn't hear from him for several hours. And it's really hard for people who didn't live through that to understand what it was like to be attacked on your own soil.
11: Because you never really, your kids ask you, even, you know, young kids say, could what happened, you know, with Hamas in Israel, could that ever happen in America? And my immediate answer is, well, no, you know, you're not going to have people parachuting into this country and with machine guns and shooting people. I don't think it could happen. But it did happen in 2011 in a different form. And we were attacked here. I want to believe in today, as divided as we are, that we're still super safe, though. And I want to believe that in my heart. I want to believe that people are not living here amongst us now that want to do harm to us now, that are living right under our noses. And I know it's been 25 years, but oddly enough, today it feels like it was yesterday.
10: It really does.
11: Yeah.
10: It really does. And it renews in me a sense of pride in America, a sense of gratitude for being an American. And it renews a vigor and passion in me to defend the ideals of this country that only a day like today reignites.
11: I agree.
10: That's where a lot of this emotion comes from. Okay, Alan, only a few minutes here. Yeah. We're going to get to the Windsor Worldwire, your trip around the globe, America, and right back here home to Ohio. First, the White House proclaimed today Patriot Day, the 25th anniversary. President Donald Trump's proclamation names the enemy, radical Islam terrorists who hijacked four commercial jets and turned them into weapons of mass murder. It says that morning taught us oceans alone can no longer shield the homeland, that liberty has to be guarded by a free and vigilant people, and that the hatred that struck us that day still exists, whether it threatens us from foreign lands or from among us within our borders. And it closes with the line that matters for parents and teachers listening right now. The memory of September 11th must not fade into history, but remain a living inheritance passed from one generation of Americans to the next. And the full text of the proclamation, Trump's remarks, are at whitehouse.gov under presidential actions.
11: Wednesday night, Jack, this is one of the coolest videos. If you have not seen it yet, I recommend everyone look this up. Wednesday night over New York Harbor, 2,979 drones rose into the sky. One light for every person killed on September 11, 2001. and traced the outline of the Twin Towers. This was fascinating. The design was shaped by the 9/11 community itself, FDNY first responders Brenda Berkman and Tim Brown, Terry Strada of 9/11 Families United, the family of NYPD officer Moyer Smith, and Geneva Siller, daughter of firefighter Steven Siller. Tonight, John Odrozic of Five for Fighting, the man who wrote Superman, which I've heard the song a few times over the last couple of days, in April of 2001, performs at the tribute In Light with Lainey Wilson. Odrozic told Hugh Hewitt this week he met 25 and 30-year-olds at the memorial whose fathers died that day, and many of them are now FDNY and NYPD. Pretty cool stuff. Mm-hmm. He also put a number on the record. By his count, 600 firefighters have died since 9/11 from illnesses tied to that day.
10: Around the globe, 25 years on, where is Al-Qaeda? Decentralized, growing in Africa. The Africa Center for Strategic Studies using ACLED, Armed Conflict Location and Event Data, counts more than 59,700 people killed in the Sahel by Islamist militant groups over the past decade. The Global Terrorism Index says that region accounted for more than half of the world's terrorism deaths last year. The group leading it, JNIM, an Al-Qaeda affiliate, expanding across Burkina Faso, Mali, and Niger. The Jerusalem Post adds Somalia and reports the Pakistani Taliban is drawing training and support from Al-Qaeda per a United Nations report published last month. The organization that hit us that day is gone? No, it's not. It just simply moved. We're going to wrap the wire there today. And when we come back, new video evidence surfaced yesterday in the Canfield Fair incident involving Amy Acton. Stick around.
4: Tonight will become cloudy, remaining warm and humid with a chance of a thunderstorm developing later. The low will be 69. Tomorrow, expect clouds to give way to some sunshine along with a few showers and a thunderstorm. It'll remain humid with a high of 78. Tomorrow night, there's a possibility of a thunderstorm early, then turning partly cloudy and humid with a low of 67. On Sunday,

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3: Ronald Reagan understood that preserving liberty required more than defending it. It had to be taught. In his 1989 farewell address, Reagan warned America about the danger of losing its national memory. If we forget what we did, we won't know who we are. Reagan understood that a free nation cannot preserve principles its people no longer understand. Every generation must learn why America's freedoms matter, understand the sacrifices that secured them, and accept the responsibilities that come with self-government. Liberty cannot be simply inherited. It must be intentionally passed from one generation to the next. 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So, are we preparing the next generation merely to inherit liberty, or teaching them why it is worth preserving?
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7: 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Jack Windsor, The Windsor Report. John Handler's in the studio. 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

0: September 6th, about 2:30 in the afternoon, inside the Mahoning County Democrat Party tent at the Canfield Fair, Amy Acton, Democrat nominee for governor, is speaking. A 38-year-old Canfield man named Patrick Havis walks in. What happened in the next few seconds became in the mouths of her campaign and the press, who parroted the campaign's message, an armed attack, political violence with injuries. A couple things today. A video and a message and lots of questions. First, the video. Last night, someone forwarded me a video, one angle from inside the tent, and it is not the video Patrick Havis shot on his cell phone. That one, the prosecutor says, shows him walking in, recording, calling out, Dr. Acton. This one is from a second person in the tent. And here's what I can tell you about it. The movement in the video starts out of frame from the right, and it comes into view for only a moment. I mean, it's pretty quick. What it does not show is a man lunging at Amy Acton. Mm-hmm. The question it raises is the one the press has not asked all week, because they're limp and impotent and in the tank for Democrats and progressives. How did the people fall down? It's a fair question. One of the law enforcement reports, John Handler, states that law enforcement intercepted Mr. Havis, and when that was happening, people fell to the ground. Does not say he pushed them, he shoved them, or his lunging at Acton caused it. Okay, so that's data point number one. And then the message was, I want to reiterate, Tuesday, Mahoning County Prosecutor Lynn Morrow told reporters the only video her office had was the defendant's. So I sent the second video to the prosecutor's office and asked, do you have this? Here's what they said. Thank you very much. After it was released to the media, the sheriff's department did secure a copy of it from the individual who recorded it. I appreciate everyone's cooperation to make sure we have as much factual details as possible. After it was released to the media, 5 days after an incident that every outlet in Ohio called political violence, the sheriff's department secured a second angle only after the press had it. The sheriff's office has been asking the public for video since Tuesday. And by the way, that's the right thing to do, to ask. Mm-hmm. But it also tells you, John, doesn't it, how thin the file is that they have. And it makes you question, where did the word attack come from and why did it go out?
1: Well, this has come a long way since I was walking the dog I mentioned the other day with my wife, and I see the headline come across, the alert. Oh my gosh, Dr. Amy Acton attacked, multiple people injured. Look, I saw the video we're talking about, and I have a question, Jack. So what it looks like is that there's a few people falling forward, which are people that are attending her speech or her talk.
0: Correct.
1: Okay.
0: Yes.
1: And as they fall forward, the gentleman that was charged is not in the middle of that. So the people that fell forward were pushed, I think, as collateral damage almost, because security was racing towards him. Correct.
0: Correct.
1: Okay. So that's where I was confused. And then it makes it even more obvious of how insanely wrong everyone was to how serious of a threat this was.
0: So what I'm gathering, there are some individuals here that I think are associated with either supporting Amy Acton,
1: yeah,
0: or they were in the tent.
1: Does one have a mask on?
0: And it looks like one may have had a mask and it's kind of hanging off an ear, maybe.
1: Okay.
0: But this is a still shot of that video.
1: Yeah,
0: but what's interesting is that this is an individual, and I do not believe that's
1: security.
0: Mr. Havis.
1: That's security.
0: Well, I don't know.
1: Okay.
0: So the question is, this again, a still shot. And what you see, and I don't know if you can see it on the video, we're broadcasting on Rumble at the Jack Windsor. This is an arm, mm-hmm, from a black sleeve, and it's on the back or near the back of an individual who later kind of stumbles through the frame.
1: Yeah.
0: And this is not Mr. Havis.
1: No.
0: And so Mr. Havas has to be over here somewhere, again, out of the frame. And so the question is, did that arm have anything to do with that person going forward?
1: And I'm sure that wasn't, obviously, whoever that is in the black, I mean, it could be security.
0: Or maybe some
1: Or someone
0: bystander.
1: Trying to help out, right?
0: Correct.
1: But whoever it is, I don't think it was intentional to push the individual here in the circle. But because of a tiny little melee that did happen, those two individuals were pushed, but not because that Mr. Havas was trying to push through to get to Dr. Amy Acton.
0: Yes.
1: I think that's the most important point here. And while we live in a time where these political violence happens that you and I have discussed, this just wasn't one of them.
0: No, the prosecutor said herself,
1: she did.
0: This does not rise to felony charges.
1: It doesn't. And I think that it would be smart for someone from Amy Acton's campaign, or even herself, should come out and say, look, appreciate everyone, but thank God this was not what we originally thought or what the reporting thought it was. That's the smart thing to do.
0: We might stick on this because the smart thing is not happening. In the video, by the way, when you see it, I wish that we could play it and watch it with you on the air. But there is a black man standing to the left of Dr. Acton who does something that's really interesting.
1: I saw it.
0: He kind of does the, mm-hmm. And if you're a dude, you know exactly what he does. He does the, yeah. I'm about to, and then he's like, oh no, I'm not going to.
1: Yeah, I think he truly thought, what is this? And then he was like, oh, it's nothing.
0: And then he kind of backed up. But what's interesting is that man later posted on social media, I'll read that to you later, something that is, in my opinion, extremely intellectually dishonest, that did nothing but fan the false narrative that there was a man who lunged at Acton who was armed, and this was political violence. Stick around. More on it next.
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0: ceremonies at Ground Zero in New York, the Pentagon outside Washington, D.C., and at Shanksville, Pennsylvania, commemorating the 25th anniversary of the September 11th terrorist attacks on the United States that killed almost 3,000 people that day. Elsie Caldwell, who lost her son Kenny Caldwell in the 9/11 attacks, says she remembers the last words she and her son said to each other.
1: He was able to call me, and he called me, and he said, "Mom, I just want to let you know that I love you." And I just went, "Okay." And, you know, like that, and then click, he was gone. And we never found him. We never found him or anything that belonged to him.
0: On Friday, President Trump attended a ceremony at the Pentagon. Former Presidents George W. Bush, Bill Clinton, Barack Obama, and Joe Biden, and current Vice President J.D. Vance went to Ground Zero in New York, where victims' relatives read aloud the long list of names. Diesel prices in the U.S. have hit yet another record, soaring past $6 a gallon on average, as Washington's war with Iran disrupts the world's flow of fuel. The national average of nearly $6.06 a gallon is up from $5.85 last week and almost $3.71 from this time last year. That's according to Motor Club AAA. Higher diesel prices mean more expensive transportation for a long list of everyday goods. On Wall Street, a recovery day as the Dow was up by 509 points, the Nasdaq rose 251, the S&P 500 advanced 65. This is SRN News.
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0: Welcome back, Americans, to the Windsor Report. Jack Windsor here, Alan Rogers there, keeping us online and on time, and my right-hand guy, John Handler, is in the house. John, is it okay if we continue to talk about this video that was released late yesterday showing coverage of what happened inside the Democrat tent involving Amy Acton?
1: It's still making national news. In fact, the second we were talking about it, Libs of TikTok just posted another post about it. So there's a lot of people following it.
0: Well, let's take a listen. Yeah. Okay. Oh, before we do that, I want to talk to you business owners. I'm a business owner. John, you're a business owner.
1: Sure am.
0: And would you agree that we don't get into business to buy health insurance?
1: No, we certainly do not.
0: But we buy health insurance because, stay with me on this, it helps us stay in business because some of our employees are attracted to and stay with us when we offer them health benefits. And that is one of the main ways to get health insurance in this country.
1: Yes.
0: So business owners every year at this time have to decide what they're going to do. Well, prices are going to go up again on your health insurance, which means that you might have to carve out some of the benefits that you had for employees last year and they go away. And then your employees are scrambling, trying to figure out how they're going to get the health care benefits that they need. Well, I want to tell you about Basic Care Plus. 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And while you're there, go ahead and buy it. Okay. I want to play for you a clip that I released yesterday that has gone viral online. And this is from September 6th.
2: A lot of work to do. N27.
0: Okay, so what you cannot see there is what happens, but what you can hear is she's talking. The talking is interrupted. And you'll have to trust me on it if you aren't in front of your computer or you can't pull up the video on your smartphone. But if you go to X at Jack Windsor, you can watch the video. It's only 19 seconds long. But the man that was arrested, Patrick Havas, does not get close to Dr. Acton. And you hear him say, Dr. Acton, Dr. Acton. And that is consistent with what the prosecutor said. And it appears that the arm that was on the back of the individual that kind of goes across the screen pretty quickly, who appears to be elder in age, and I'm believing might be one of the people who was treated or who they said was injured.
3: Yeah.
0: There's an arm close to or near the back of that, based on some things that I've looked at, does not belong to Mr. Havas. Mr. Havas had a long sleeve coat on in the video or in the photo I saw of him after he was apprehended sitting on a bench. And a couple things that I'm going to say, and then I'm going to shut up for a minute, John. I think it's extremely odd that you hear Dr. Acton, Dr. Acton, and you don't see him. And so he was not close to Acton. I didn't see people tumble violently. I see them go across the screen quickly.
1: Yeah.
0: And here's the strange part to me. They start chanting. At the end, if this were a violent attack, do people start? Let me see if I can get there. Do you hear this? I'm going to speculate, John, but that brings me back to, sorry to make the comparison, but it just came to my mind. It's high school football Friday night. If I were to go to a rivalry game and wear a varsity jacket on the opposing team's sideline, some people might start chanting their team.
1: Yeah, yeah, yeah.
0: What I hear there is somebody assuming that that person maybe wasn't on Team Acton.
1: Yeah.
0: and they're chanting for their team. I don't sense any panic there.
1: I don't want to believe in my heart that a campaign would plan an attack. But we've seen other people, like, I mean, not political, but Jesse Smollett in Chicago. We've seen Bubba. Is it Bubba Smith? What's the race car driver that had the noose?
0: Oh, yes.
1: Bubba Wallace. Sorry, not Bubba Smith. Bubba Wallace, who I think is still racing. But I, you know, the noose that was found that was perfectly, looked like it was just bought, right? Then you have the attacker on Ilhan Omar about 6 months ago.
0: Apple cider vinegar, right.
1: And that disappeared real quick. And all these things, I don't want to believe that a political organization or a political campaign would want to stage an attack. Because then someone could really get hurt. Mm-hmm. Like, what if someone were to, you know, I mean, it could happen, right? So that you would be the cause of that. But then I keep looking at this and watching this, and it almost is hard to believe that this wasn't planned. Now, I'm not saying it was. There's just parts of the video that just make me think. Mm. And it just seems very odd to me that it turned into a... It's like someone was always looking for a way to catapult the campaign and add some points to their, you know, numbers, whatever.
0: One of the phrases we hear a lot, if you are involved in discussing, or I don't know, you live in the Politico world, is they never let a tragedy go to waste, right? How do you say it, Alan? You say it better than I do, but they never waste an opportunity to capture a tragedy.
1: They never let a good tragedy go to waste.
0: Yeah,
1: is what it is.
0: Something along those lines. So yeah. I don't know if it was coordinated to happen, but I do believe that the campaign captured the opportunity to try to create a narrative that would, in the minds of people who maybe weren't ever going to see this video or who weren't there, would think that this rose to the level of President Trump being shot in the ear in Butler, Pennsylvania, because that was some of the scuttlebutt after this. One person that is an Ohio candidate, Democrat for state house, said, I think Acton might have been an attempted assassination. And then it just got crazier from there. But let me tell you what I think real quick. Here's what I think. And I'm reticent to say it, because if the State Highway Patrol, the Mahoning County Prosecutor, Mahoning County Sheriff's Office is listening to this, then I'm kind of showing my hand. But at this point, I don't care, because they're not complying with record requests. First of all, if you want to put it to rest, release Patrick Havis's video, period. That's number one. Number two, I have a suspicion that Amy Acton did not want video recorded that was confirmed when the prosecutor said as such. What I believe happened is this man had his phone out and he started approaching, and security detail was probably briefed before the event. They saw the camera out and they started approaching him. And if he was looking at Acton and maybe not paying attention, and maybe they bumped into him or they started apprehending him, that event of him being grabbed, he might have reacted to. And then all of a sudden that startles everybody and gets their attention. But I bring that all the way around the barn by saying, I think the fact that he was recording is why he was apprehended, or is why he was approached, which creates an entire separate set of issues, because the security detail in part is the Ohio State Highway Patrol. And if the Ohio State Highway Patrol is enforcing this campaign rule that no video is to be recorded during an event, then I'm not quite sure how many Ohioans are going to be comfortable with somebody's First Amendment right being abridged when there is a political event on public grounds and taxpayer dollars are funding security detail that's not going to allow them to ask questions and record.
1: And we haven't been able to hear, obviously, from Mr. Havis, and we talked about this on Wednesday, part of his bond condition. You can't talk to the press. I mean, I don't know how you tell someone that is a part of your bond condition. You can say a stay away. You can say you can't go near this person. You can't, but you can't say you can't talk about it.
3: Why wasn't the other person who came out with the other video, why wasn't that person arrested? They're not supposed to.
1: They're not supposed to have a phone.
3: It broke the rule. Mm-hmm. Why weren't they at least apprehended?
0: I have more questions than I had 5 days ago.
1: Yeah.
0: And none of them look good for Dr. Acton and her campaign.
4: Tonight will become cloudy, remaining warm and humid with a chance of a thunderstorm developing later. The low will be 69. Tomorrow, expect clouds to give way to some sunshine along with a few showers and a thunderstorm. It'll remain humid with a high of 78. Tomorrow night, there's a possibility of a thunderstorm early, then turning partly cloudy and humid with a low of 67. On Sunday, anticipate partly sunny skies and continued humidity with a high reaching 85. As we head into Monday, temperatures will be cooler with reduced humidity, featuring a mix of clouds and sun and a high of 75. I'm meteorologist Jason Caterina on 98.9 FM, The Answer.
5: 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Here's the kicker. 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
0: 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Back with you, coast to coast, Jack Windsor, The Windsor Report, John Handler in the studio. Last segment of the week, Ohio parents, listen up. Senate Bill 167, it's called the App Store Accountability Act, and it puts you in charge of the apps your teen downloads. Polls show 80% of Ohio parents support it. But of course, Google and Apple, they think they know better. They're pushing Bill 175, they wrote in California, that lets big tech off the hook and cuts you parents out. You need to learn more. Go to owlr.org, that's owl with an R.org, then pick up the phone and call your senator and tell him or her to support Bill 167, the App Store Accountability Act. Why? Because California's solutions are wrong for Ohio's kids. Well, we're rounding third and heading home, John Handler, and lots that we unpacked today. I know you have a cool announcement with respect to next week's programming.
1: Yeah,
0: you wanna start there?
1: Yeah, so I spoke to someone yesterday who is a growing brand around the country. Her name is Gwen Andrews. She's a pro-life advocate. She does some work for TPUSA. She's been featured on Fox News. In fact, frankly, I saw her on Fox News yesterday, and she did a great job. Anyway, she's coming on the show next Wednesday. I think she's going to be an awesome interview. I think she'll bring a lot of cool stuff to the show to talk about, so I'm super psyched about that. So I don't know, you know, what segment, but we'll have her on next Wednesday, maybe for two segments.
0: Yeah. Tune in. So next Wednesday, Gwen Andrews, just search her up online, and hopefully you can find her story, a story of redemption, my pro-life movement. Read a little bit of it over the break, and it's pretty cool. So You're not going to want to miss that. It is September 11th. We talked a little bit about that at the opening of today's show, and we spent a couple of segments with you unpacking details of the new video that hit yesterday of the incident at the Canfield Fair that really makes Amy Acton's campaign look opportunistic. And unfortunately for Patrick Havas, he was the man that they tried to build their narrative on and now has to go to trial to face four misdemeanor charges that I think as more information comes out, people are going to scratch their heads and go, why was this guy charged? That's my opinion based on everything that, and by the way, I'm not trying to pat myself on the back, Handler. I would guess that of all the reports that I've gathered out there, things that I've looked at in videos, I just don't see other reporters doing it. And if they're doing it, they're not reporting on it, which is really a shame.
1: I think ultimately, though, this whole event probably backfired more than it was supposed to do good for her campaign. I think it actually backfired and it's going to hurt her a couple points in the polls. I believe that.
0: I do, too. Yeah. And, you know, what's interesting is it's been kind of a double whammy. The narrative has been busted. The bias in that narrative has been busted. And following up on that was that report published by the Washington Examiner, if you remember, that chronicled the claims of five state of Ohio workers who said during Ohio's COVID response that Dr. Acton was often absent. And on more than one occasion, Governor DeWine said, Amy, what do you think? Where's Amy? And at one point she was curled up in a fetal position. Another separate day, she was in the bathroom crying, and that was 94 days of employment in her area of expertise. And a lot of people are starting to go, if she couldn't handle that, how is she going to lead 50,000 state employees, 11.7 million Ohioans, and a $100 billion budget?
1: I there's a lot of questions.
0: Yes.
1: I don't think any candidate is ever perfect, but on the right-hand side, Vivek Ramaswamy, from a business perspective and a leadership perspective, I think voters have to look at that and say, who's the better leader?
0: Mm.
1: And a no vote is a vote for the person you don't like. So you better get out and vote, first of all. But secondly, it's important to look at who has the experience, who's a leader, and who's ran a business, who's had employees, who's dealt with employee issues. That's Vivek Ramaswamy.
0: Yeah,
1: it is. You know, look, and look. He does some interesting things during his campaign. He's, you know, everyone does that. It's campaign season. The commercials are crazy. They're on every 5 seconds. But I just don't think that Dr. Amy Acton is ready for the prime time, man.
0: Well, so we're going to pivot to our first topic on this point. What concerns me about the world we live in today is the amount of half-true and totally fake information that gets pumped into people's minds. And I see it a lot with, first of all, I'm going to tell you my opinion. I think Amy Acton is wholly unqualified. I think Vivek Ramaswamy is the right person for the position of those two? Absolutely. But what's really interesting to me, John, is that people on the right and the left are repeating these narratives, Soros, pump and dump, on the wrong side of COVID. And some of it might have a thread of truth, but then they weave together this entire tapestry that's fake. And you go, well, why are you talking about that? Because not only does that happen with this campaign, it also happens, Handler, with September 11th ties, yeah. Meaning the radical Islamists that were responsible for that tragedy have not only infiltrated the country, but in some ways they've captured the institutions that give us information and education. And we are 25 years removed from that, not in a place I ever thought we would be.
1: You want to know what's shocking to me? And after watching the coverage today, not shocking. Well, yeah, it is shocking. 25 years later, and we're sitting here with a mayor of New York, elected mayor of New York, Zohran Mamdani, who hired a defense attorney who represented someone from the Al-Qaeda network directly behind these attacks that killed thousands of people in New York. If you're a New York person and a voter and you lost a family member during 9/11 and you're watching him giggle today with AOC, I can't say for sure what they are talking about, but read the room, know where you're at. You don't laugh during stuff like that. It just furthers the point that people are right about who you really are. But can you believe the leader of that city went from someone like a Rudy Giuliani. Rudy Giuliani. But like, you go from that to someone like Zohran Mamdani. It's insulting to me. I don't live there. I don't have a lot of family there. But it's insulting to me.
0: Well, and then you go, well, how does that happen? And I can feel my wife rolling her eyes right now because I say this all the time, so much so that it's trite.
1: Yeah,
0: and people get tired of hearing it in my house. Thoughts lead to feelings, lead to actions, lead to results. And how we got there, you have a Democrat Party that has been captured by the radical left, and they do believe and promote radical Islamist ideologies. You have an education structure in this country that in some sense has been captured by the same radical anti-American, anti-capitalism, anti-God, Christ, Judeo-Christian ethic. You have a news apparatus that puts information out that infiltrates people's thoughts every single day that is anti-American and pro many of the things the radical Islamists believe. So when you look at Zohran Mamdani, you go, how do we get there? That's how we got there. They captured they captured a party. They captured the teaching of our future minds, and they captured the purveyance of information that many people don't question.
1: Yeah, and I think at the end of the day, I think intelligence will prevail and the right people will win.
0: You think so?
1: I hope so. I believe so.
0: Yeah. Speaking of, 10 seconds, Buckeyes or Longhorns tomorrow?
1: Ohio State by 4. Done.
0: Okay.
1: On the road.
0: I'm going to go Texas by 3.
1: Ooh, Jack.
0: Sorry, guys.
1: Not cool, man.
0: I'm a truther.
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18: 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Of course, we cannot skip today and not talk about the 25th anniversary of the September 11th terrorist attack as we honor those who were fallen and also not only look back, but look forward and think about, sure, the subject of never forgetting what happened on September 11th seems to ring very true. But on this year, it seems even heavier than usual because it does feel like we've now had a generation grow up that maybe wasn't there. If you're a 25-year-old right now, you weren't even born when September 11th happened. And at this point, we have to have that conversation of what have we forgotten? What are those lessons we need to have learned? What lessons did we learn and what lessons have, again, we forgot. Let's continue on this conversation, though, throughout the show, and I'd love to hear your thoughts on that as well. 1-800-684-3110. We got a lot of special video presentations that we're going to play for you that we have created throughout the many years. We are live, though, doing this show right now. Later on, we're going to be joined by John Androsik from Five for Fighting. You may remember him and his song Superman that became a real anthem during the September 11th attacks. He's actually going to be, or following the September 11th attacks, he's going to be performing that, I believe, later this evening on a Disney special. There's a lot going on with that. We talk a little about how music played a big role in the healing of our nation. But once again, we're going to have a lot of interesting videos for you to watch, to look back. But I want to talk about looking forward as well, Will, because I think we can easily look at society as a whole and see, you know, where things have fallen apart.
21: Well, and once again, as we talk about even the rhetoric, even we talked this week about how shocking it was that John Fetterman would have something nice to say about a colleague across the aisle, the other senator from the state of Pennsylvania, Commonwealth of Pennsylvania, seems like that's our reality. And we think about what the post 9/11 world was. It was a lot less hostile to each other. It was a lot more unified, and just the ability to think back at those times, sometimes it gets lost on us as we look at how divided and vitriolic much of our politics has become.
18: Yeah, I think all of us who were there can easily, you know, put your mindset very quickly back. I mean, I was 15 years old. Now I am 40. I mean, you got to think about that. That's how time has moved. We talked about when the 50th rolls around, you know, we'll be 65 years old. This is how much time is moving and how quick time is moving. So we have to be thinking about that. You know, I taught at a college a couple years back, 3 years back. None of my students, none of them were alive during the September 11th attacks. So we have to do our job in educating it, and not just it becoming a piece of something you read in a history book and you don't take as something that really did happen. I think we can all say that. When you didn't live through something, we didn't live through Pearl Harbor. We've heard the story over and over again, but I'm sure it's a much different experience for those that were living through it. Let's talk about that. Phone lines are open for you at 1-800-684-3110. Again, our team has put together some great video packages for you to watch, hopefully for you to remember and also to inspire some hope in where we're headed. With that being said, once again, 1-800-684-3110. It really was the tide turned for the ACLJ at 9/11 when all of a sudden we got thrust into the world of politics in a way that we had not been involved with before then. But with the George W. Bush administration really being the first time the ACLJ was invited into that room, be a part of the White House, to be part of what was happening in that world. So we can kind of easily mark that also as what became the even current chapter of the ACLJ. And with that, I ask for your support as well at ACLJ.org. We'll be right back.
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18: Welcome back to Seculo. Yes, we are still talking, of course, about the September 11th attacks, looking back on 25 years. Look, last year, we were talking about our kids and how, you know, my kids are in their early teens and, you know, tweens, and they do talk about it quite a bit. Last year, my son did the stair walk where they matched the flights of stairs that the towers were that the firefighters would have had to run up. So there are still these things happening in society, but we even talked about how it gets a little lumped together as ancient history.
21: That's right. I mean, I was driving my daughter to school this morning and we were talking through our days, and I brought up the fact that it is the 25th anniversary of 9/11. And there's a series of books that are very popular with kids, and it's of historic events, and it's called the I Survive series. And she's read quite a few of these, gets these at the library at school. But in her mind, the 9/11 terror attacks are kind of on the same playing field as the sinking of the Titanic, because that's what this series is. There's a book, I Survived the Sinking of the Titanic. There's a I Survived the Attacks of September 11th, 2001. That for in a child's mind, they're ancient history to some degree. And in talking through that, I'm like, you've read that one book. I was alive and lived through that experience with everyone else in this country. And you think of just the generational change of now this event that's 25 years ago. There are adults that are in the workforce that are policymakers
18: that working on this show
21: that were not born when these terror attacks happened.
18: Yeah. And look, there's going to be a lot of people talking. Obviously today they're still reading the list. They're going through that. President Trump spoke this morning from Washington, D.C. We have seen a lot of different tributes tonight. As I said, later on in the show, we're going to have on John Androsic from Five for Fighting tonight on Disney Plus. They're doing a big hour long special. He'll perform with Lainey Wilson, the song Superman, I believe, at the base of where the beams are for the September 11th memorial. We're going to chat about that, and you're not going to want to miss that conversation with him a little bit later. But our team did put together a video. If it does feel fuzzy in your mind, or maybe you weren't there, maybe you're one of the younger people watching, even if you were under 10 years old, let's say, when it happened, you know, that may have been something you were shielded from in some ways. I think we need to look back. This is something our team put together, a special video presentation.
23: The entire building has just collapsed. Listen to these old buildings. It folded down on itself, and it is not there anymore.
18: 25 years ago, the world stopped.
24: Save in this terrible, terrible situation.
18: It began as an ordinary Tuesday morning. By day's end, our nation would never be the same. 2,970 innocent lives were lost. Thousands more were left bearing the scars. Families were forever changed.
25: Firefighters climbed the towers. Police officers ran towards danger. First responders answered the call, knowing they might never come home.
23: It does not appear that there's any kind of
26: That looks like a second plane.
18: Over 4,000 first responders and survivors have since perished from toxic exposure at Ground Zero. Yet even in our darkest hour, America stood together.
27: I want you all to know that America today is on bended knee.
25: We prayed together, we grieved together, we stood as one nation.
27: I can hear you!
4: Though 25 years has passed, the memory remains. The gratitude endures. We remember those we lost. We honor those who answered the call. And we give thanks for the heroes who showed the world the strength of the American spirit. 25 years later, we still remember, we still honor, and we will never forget.
18: All right, again, incredible work from our team putting these video packages together. Even in the next segment, you're going to see a portion of a film we did, what we thought was, again, at the 10th anniversary of the September 11th attack. So that's even now 15 years ago. So we'll have some clips on that, or we look back on the 10 years that came beyond the September 11th attack and what the world looked like 15 years ago. And I think you'll even see there's some major differences today, and whether that's in New York City, Washington, D.C., or anywhere in this country. But of course, the changes that we saw were drastic, and they were changes that a lot of them became ingrained in us. And we look at the way airports run, everything like that. Those daily changes, a lot of them stuck, and they have been in this process for the last 25 years. We don't even think about them anymore, that this is really that moment. Like I said earlier with the ACLJ, you could even easily look at the work that we were doing pre-9/11 and right after 9/11 and how that shifted dramatically from not just our work that was a traditional religious freedom, but then how that shifted to being something much, much larger worldwide. And again, our involvement where we were welcomed into the room that would be the Oval Office, into the White House under the Bush administration, George W. Bush. And then later on, obviously, how that would then bleed into the Trump administration as well. So to say that it changed everyone's lives, I think we can look at even little simple things, like, again, like how you go about travel and how you go about almost every part of your life shifted in that moment. And some of them have not returned to what they were before.
21: That's right. And even thinking back, I know we have a caller that's calling in about where she was on that day. You think back, I remember exactly where I was. I was in geometry class, right? I was in high school. And I remember there being an announcement over the intercom that was cryptic, and our teacher went and locked the door. Our school was in a lockdown at that point. She immediately called the front office, and then shortly after, we found out what was going on. But this was in Orlando, Florida. You know, this wasn't in New York. It wasn't in Washington, D.C., but our school went under lockdown, not knowing what was going on. That fear, that was a collective fear across the country. And even the days after, you know, the anomalies that were seen across the country as people lived in this fear of it, what's coming next? What could our town, could our little community be affected by this in a different way? There was that uncertainty, but everyone knew they were in it together as well. Yeah. So let's take Diane's call here on line one from Maryland. Diane, you're on Seculo.
5: Hello. I just wanted you to know that on 9/11, I'm a school teacher in PG County, and I was teaching fourth grade, and I was on second floor in a school building that we could look out across and see the Pentagon. And we got a notice from the office to take a moment of silence, right? And so I told the children, I said, you know, there's some scary things that are happening out there, but you're okay. You're going to be okay. And what we're going to do is take our principal's suggestion that we go to prayer. They said, she said, one moment of silence, right? And the kids said, but that's not long enough. We're going to forget them. And they said, I said, let's go to prayer. Okay? And the little boy said, can we get on our knees? Can we get on our knees and pray? I said, of course you can. And the principal came back on. She said, okay, the time is up. And I said, and some little boy said, I'm not done. And I said, well, I tell you what, I think it's okay that we let you continue. So I looked at all of them. I said, all may continue. You're going to be on your knees, be on your knees.
21: Diane, I think your students were blessed to have you in that moment, as no one knew what to do, right? But being able to pray, being able to seek wisdom, to seek comfort in the Lord in that moment is what many of us knew. That was the only thing we knew to do. And having a teacher that could be there for fourth graders, as you said, is a remarkable thing. And once again, your students were fortunate and blessed to have you as someone to lead them in that moment.
18: Yeah. And again, we're going to continue on these tributes throughout this edition of Seculo. Again, we're live, though. If you do want to call in, 1-800-684-3110. I know a lot of you are tuning into a lot of the other coverage, but if you are watching us live right now, be a part of the conversation. Give me a call at 1-800-684-3110. I'll take a call coming up in the next segment. We also have a special video package put together. Again, we've been talking about the September 11th attack, just how everyone has, every year for 25 years now. It feels like this year is particularly heavy. Obviously, it marks a big milestone. It also is very easy to look around in society and see not only the changes that occurred that brought us together, but the ones that also feel like have crumbled. Let's talk about that when we get back as well. 1-800-684-3110. In the second half of the show, you're joined by John Androsik from Five for Fighting. He'll be performing tonight and all over the world on Disney Plus and a lot of other things happening. We'll chat about that, how music really helped heal our country as well at the time. All right, when we get back, we're going to take your calls, 1-800-684-3110. If you do want to support the work that we do here at the ACLJ, you know what to do. Go to aclj.org. You can become a champion if you'd like, and we appreciate it. Thanks. Be right back.
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0: 8:52 here in New York. I'm Bryant Gumbel. We understand that there has been a plane crash on the southern tip of Manhattan. You're looking at the World Trade Center. We understand that a plane has crashed into the World Trade Center. We don't know anything more than that.
1: I remember the lights went out. And this is a new newer high-rise building. So for the power to go out, it's pretty unusual. So it went out, and 7 seconds later, it just came back on. And I knew from my experience that meant that we lost a feeder cable. Something major happened. We lost a feeder cable, and the power came back on through another feeder cable. So I knew something fairly serious had occurred. And then the people that were sitting on the windows that looked at Tower 1 all got up and started running, screaming toward me.
2: And the radio started going off that a plane had crashed into one of the towers downtown.
3: This just in, you were looking at obviously a very disturbing live shot there. That is the World Trade Center, and we have unconfirmed reports this morning that a plane has crashed into one of the towers of the World Trade Center. Clearly something relatively devastating happening this morning there on the south end of the island of Manhattan. That is, once again, a picture of one of the towers of the World Trade Center.
4: Cynthia ran into my office, one of the women that works there. Mr. Ueda, what are we gonna do? We were fortunate, not that many people were there yet, before 9 o'clock. And I said, Cynthia, follow me. Now, the World Trade Center at that time, if you know it, it was broken up into express and local floors, just like any building. But they called them sky lobbies. There was the first floor when you walked in, then there was the 44th floor, which was the first sky lobby, and then there was the 78th floor, which is the second sky lobby. Theirs were express. You can go right to 78, you can go right to 44. I had been in the building on February 26, 1993, when the truck exploded. So when this happened, I knew, leave. Don't hesitate, leave. Unfortunately, many people didn't follow that advice.
5: Were there any people hurt, do you know?
6: Ran, and everyone in the past train just ran. I don't know if anyone was hurt, but I assume they were because the windows were all blown out.
7: Again, we're about to head to break, but that was a special video presentation from our film Forever Changed that, again, came out on the 10th anniversary of September 11th. That's what we were talking about in 2011, and now here we are, 2026. Discussing the 25th anniversary. With that, I do want to take some phone calls coming up in the next segment, if possible. So if you do want to call in, you can. That's at 1-800-684-3110. Again, 1-800-684-3110. Then just a little bit later, the second half hour of this show that's about to start, we'll be joined by John Androsic from Five for Fighting, talking about his song Superman, which became one of the many songs, but really one of the highlight songs that helped us get through that era. And he'll be performing tonight, I believe, on Disney Plus with Lainey Wilson. Where the towers, the beams of light towers are being shown. So that's going to be airing, I believe, this evening on, I think, ABC also, but then also through that. So we're going to talk to him. And I want to hear from you, though. What do you feel like? And, of course, he had a big connection to what's been going on in Israel as well. That's at 1-800-684-3110. That's 1-800-684-3110 to have your voice heard on the air today. 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We'll be right back.
8: Foundations of Freedom, a look at America's founding principles and the leaders who shaped our nation.
9: Ronald Reagan understood that preserving liberty required more than defending it. It had to be taught. In his 1989 farewell address, Reagan warned America about the danger of losing its national memory. If we forget what we did, we won't know who we are. Reagan understood that a free nation cannot preserve principles its people no longer understand. Every generation must learn why America's freedoms matter, understand the sacrifices that secured them, and accept the responsibilities that come with self-government. Liberty cannot be simply inherited. It must be intentionally passed from one generation to the next. Because when we fail to teach the meaning of freedom, we eventually lose the will to preserve it. So, are we preparing the next generation merely to inherit liberty or teaching them why it is worth preserving?
10: Keeping you informed and engaged, now more than ever. This is Seculo. And now your host, Logan Seculo.
7: Welcome back. to Seculo, of course, covering the 25th anniversary of the September 11th attacks. Right now, you are still hearing people read names or seeing these conversations that they just wrapped. We are having a lot of discussion about what we've learned, what we've forgotten, and so on. I want to take some calls, though. Let's go to Martin in North Carolina. Martin's the ACLJ champion. I appreciate you calling and holding on there for a minute, Martin. Go ahead.
11: Thank you, sir. I appreciate what you've done. I have a little bit more on what I had called into the screener. First of all, I remember that day and what I was doing. And today, I didn't think it would, but it just seems a little different.
7: It does.
11: But earlier that day, they were talking, y'all were talking about we didn't know or people didn't realize how much they it affected people and just throughout America. And I remember, and I was telling a screener, first of all, more liar side, I was a season ticket holder for the Panthers. They postponed that game to January, and there was no flyovers that whole year. But on a more personal, my father was a World War II veteran. He was not over in Europe, but he really wanted a veteran's funeral with all the regalia and everything. And I could not do that because the president had canceled all the active duty honor guards, and all we could get was the DFW to do it. Mm-hmm. And it was a downlet because I've been to a full military, and it's something. It touches you when you've actually seen the full honor guard and everything.
12: Right.
11: But it touched a lot of lives that people didn't ever realize.
7: Yeah, and we're still dealing with that, Martin, now to this day. There's still remnants of all of what happened September 11th. Not only remnants, there are real changes throughout the world.
12: Well, Eric Schahn, reporter on Fox News, I heard him reporting this morning. He was doing 12-hour days at Ground Zero reporting. And then would get some rest, have someone else go report, and then come right back. He went through the health issues he's having, cancer issues, all traced back to 9/11. Yeah. And he's not the only one. We know there are hundreds and thousands that have died from illnesses. And he pointed out
7: one toxicity
12: thing. Yeah. He said they're officially labeled as 9/11-related illnesses. He said, but in reality, we need to not forget these are Al-Qaeda related illnesses. Yeah. These are still attacks on the American people from that day where Americans are losing their lives because of the attacks.
7: But as Will said, we got to remember, we also put in, you know, a big support even for New York. I moved to New York 2 years later. My brother was living in Washington, D.C. We went up there. We supported our country. We only have 2 minutes here real quick. I want to play a very quick clip. This is our next guest, John Andrasik. This was on the 4th of July, celebrating the America's 250th Independence Day, playing his song Superman alongside what became an anthem. It was an anthem for September 11th, survivors and heroes, and it also became an anthem then for October 7th survivors in Israel. And he really has taken that on. This is playing on the USS Nimitz with Alon Awel, who was a hostage in Gaza.

0: It sounds pretty good.
1: All right, again, that was just a short clip. We're going to discuss that with John, how this song has morphed from a song that was never intended for this kind of situation, was then embraced and became, during the concert for New York, a big moment, and now has been re-embraced for people who are in support of Israel and the hostages. We're going to discuss all of that when we get back with John. Again, our friend John Andrasik, he's been on the show for years, but we never really looked back with John. Now we're able to do that today. Then we get back from that. Calls and comments, 1-800-684-3110. Call in now.
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1: Today we got a special guest. Of course, this week we are honoring and remembering the September 11th attacks. And look, music played a huge portion. If you were there, you remember. And if you weren't there, it's something we need to remind it of, how much music played just in a massive part of the healing process shortly after the September 11th attacks. And when I was thinking of my friends who have had a song that really contributed to that process, even if it didn't start that way, and we'll get into that a little bit. And that's my friend John Andrasik, who you may know as Five for Fighting. His song, Superman, became just a call that a lot of us needed at that time. But John is joining me, and John and I have been friends for a number of years now. But let's take it back. We usually don't talk that much. We talk about what's going on with current events. We don't always throw it back here, but now we're talking about 25 years since not only the attacks, but this song becoming, again, that anthem.
6: I was actually in London on 9/11. I had gone to Europe to start promoting Superman over there. The song was starting to become a global hit. And of course, when the first plane hit, I got calls, turn on the TV. And then, like everybody else, when the second plane hit, I just started calling everybody I knew in New York City and was in shock, and took 10 days to get back to the States. People forget, airlines were shut down for almost two weeks. And I didn't really realize till I got back how many news organizations have been using Superman to recognize those heroes that ran into those buildings. And it was, for a young guy who just got used to hearing his song on the radio, pretty overwhelming. And then, of course, the concert for New York, which will be the most significant thing I ever do.
1: Yeah.
6: And to this day, Logan, it's hard to wrap my head around it. Here's this little song I wrote that kind of became that anthem. But, music, as you mentioned, was very critical at that time. And songs have a way of providing solace, recognizing amazing people who do heroic things, something we can all sing together. And it wasn't just Superman. There were a few other songs as well at that time that provided that for folks.
1: And a lot of songs that then came after it. And obviously you had many hits after Superman, but you bring up the Concert for New York, and maybe people that, again, we're talking to a generation, it's crazy to think about. We're talking to a generation that maybe wasn't there. You know, they're adults that had no idea. But this concert, you know, it's in New York City. It is everyone you've probably grown up listening to in this room. Walk us through that experience and that emotion of maybe what it was like to be on the other side of the piano and the other side of the television screen, even for a lot of us that were watching at home.
6: It was surreal. As you said, if it was any other day to be on the same stage at Madison Square Garden with virtually every one of my living icons,
1: right,
6: would have been beyond a dream come true. Of course, that wasn't what it was about. I remember getting to Madison Square Garden, and we had these little kind of trailers, and mine was next to The Who, which just freaked me out. And I started going through the itinerary, and as you remember, it was a very long show. It was like 3 hours or a ton of artists. And I started going through, and I figured, you know, I'm the new guy. I'll be early on in the show. And I kept turning the pages, and I didn't see my name. And I'm like, oh, good, they forgot me because I'm so nervous. And I turn to the last page, and it's like, you know, Mellencamp, Billy Joel, Elton John, Pfeiffer Fighting, you know, Janet Jackson, Paul McCartney. And it was again, it just incredibly surreal and humbling. And but, you know, when you meet the families who lost loved ones, when you stood with the firefighters, I really kind of immersed myself in that. And then to go on that stage and to sing that song for those folks. Virtually all of them had been down at Ground Zero digging through rubble, you know, for 30 days. Again, gave me, I think, a unique perspective. And I think it changed, frankly, kind of the rest of my career, because I saw how music truly matters. You know, I saw how music can really change the world and do things nothing else can. And to be a small part of that night was a true honor. And I think for me, this is the question of this moment. On the 25th anniversary, have we forgotten the lessons of 9/11? I know both you and I would agree we have forgotten many of those. So I'm hoping this moment will remind America that evil does exist. And if we bury our heads in the sand, it's a catastrophe. And I think we're seeing that in our elections. We're seeing that in the culture. So hopefully this is a shot in the arm of sanity to not just America, but the world.
1: Yeah, it needs to be a big wake-up call and a reminder. And I think you've been able to do that. And this song has evolved also. This year, you have taken it to a very different stage. The last few years, obviously, you have used it. A lot of people have started using it as a rallying cry after the attacks. And really, as people were captured in Israel at a music festival, again, music finds a way to break its way through. And you had a very unique experience over the last few years. And for those that don't know, you've obviously been on talking about this before on many different projects we've worked on together. But I don't know if we've spoken really since you got to have this big 250th celebration of America. And give our audience a little bit of an insight of what happened in this. Because again, if we're going to talk about how a song can even evolve 25 years later, we know it wasn't written for 9/11. We know that it was embraced as something that we could all connect with. And now it has found a new life, and you've been able to utilize it in a way that was really remarkable emotional. I'm sure we can find a clip to show here too of what went on at the USS Nimitz.
6: Well, as you know, Logan, we did a new version of Superman that was initiated actually by Edit Owell, the mother of Alon Owell, who'd been hostage over 700 days. And she asked me, can we do something musically to put the spotlight back on the hostages? And I thought Superman would be a good, important version to remind folks that, look, for our Jewish friends, October 7th is their 9/11. And with the connection of Superman, we did that. We made a video, it resonated globally, and, you know, Edith was in it with Alon's brother, and it was for all the hostages and their families. And I would play that video in my shows. And at the end of every show, I would say, you know, I hope and pray for the day when I can sit down and play Superman with Alon, who's a fantastic piano player. And we would say that every night, and people would clap, and we'd all kind of nod our head. But I think you know, if you would have asked me what are the odds of that, I would have said very, very few.
0: Yeah.
6: But you're right. You know, flash forward, if you would have told me that one day I would be playing on the USS Nimitz with Alon Ewell on piano on the 250th birthday of America, I would have said, you are crazy. That is not, but that happened, you know, and it was a miracle. And I can't say anything more, you know, miracles do exist. And that was a miracle. And a lot of people had a lot to do with that, including America. Alon would not be alive without America. So I thought having him sitting on that deck of the historic Nimitz, playing for me spoke to a lot of people, and was very significant.
1: It was a beautiful moment. Again, I'll make sure we at least show a clip here that people can see, or I'll link it in the description. If those are watching on YouTube, you can find the link and go watch it on through John's channels and everything that we have. Cause I really think you should watch it. Such a full circle story that you've been able to tell now. And again, you go see John's shows. Of course, if you see Five for Fighting, you're going to hear all the songs you love. You may hear some fun covers. You're going to have a great time. I don't want to act like it's, you know, this depressing sadness that we're talking about here. I mean, no, this is a sad subject to bring this all together, but I do want people to understand that it's such a wonderful experience and your audiences are so great. But you do obviously carry, and I can hear it in your voice too, you're carrying a responsibility with these songs. Maybe a responsibility you never planned on having, in terms of now you take this to the USO, you take this all over the world, but you're also night after night, again, this was not the plan, and here you are, you know, this rock and roll singer, you know, having to connect with people night after night for 25 years is a big responsibility.
6: Well, you're right. I mean, I always thought nothing would come close to the Concert for New York, but, you know, playing Superman and my song OK at Hostage Square in Israel, actually the night that Iran bombed for the first time. I mean, that experience, again, it's amazing where these songs take you. You know, they have a life of their own. And again, it's kind of the beauty of music that's unique. That it can cross borders, it can inspire, it can shame, it can provide solace. And Superman has done all those things. And I'm just blessed that, you know, at 61 years old, you know, after 30 years, I'm still doing it. People are still buying a ticket, and the songs continue to resonate.
1: And you're about to hit the road once again. And I do want to encourage people to go. I've seen your show multiple times. And it's always just a joy to be there. And you always put together, whether it's just you or a quartet or a terrific band. But what's next for Five for Fighting?
6: And yeah, we hit the road for our fall tour in the Northeast, watching the leaves change, and 6 weeks of Five for Fighting with the best string quartet in the world, Tony winners, Broadway players. And as you said, we have a lot of fun. It's an intimate show, a musical show. We'll tell these stories. We'll show these videos. We always do a song for our troops. But I'm blessed again to do it. And my daughter, Olivia, is opening for me with
1: that's great.
6: Her folk duo, Lace and Lee. So she'll be in the Sprinter with us, selling merch, singing songs. They always bring the house down. So it'll be a family affair.
1: Well, people will love that. Yeah, bring your whole family, if you're watching this, to go see Five for Fighting. And that's really exciting that she's on the road with you. We'll link everything Five for Fighting and John Andrasik. Thanks again for popping on here. And again, thank you for not only an incredible career and what you do today, but of course, the last 25 years, which has gotten us all through a lot. So we appreciate it.
6: My pleasure, bud.
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9: 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Tickets are going fast, and you're not going to want to miss this. 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
1: Welcome back to Seculo. It's our last segment of the day. If you do want to call in with your 9/11 thoughts, 9/11 memories, or even what you think the world looks like now and to the future, I mean, we know that there has been a lot of hostility. It does feel different, as someone said. It feels very different this September 11th than it did previous years. Give me a call. Last chance to do it on the air today and for the week. 1-800-684-3110. Let's go to Nancy, who's an ACLJ champion. Nancy, thanks for staying on hold. You know, we had John on, so we needed to get through his interview, but I appreciate it. Go ahead.
12: Yeah, well, thanks for taking my call. This is the first time I've been talking to you guys. Can you hear me okay?
1: We can hear you. Thank you so much, though, for your support, and thanks for calling.
12: Yeah, hey, I just, and you know, your caller before that, John Williams, he said it already, that all the airplanes were shut down for like 2 weeks or whatever. And I know earlier you talked about the changes that happened on 9/11, and I just remember looking up in the sky for days and days, a week or two, and no airplanes. Everybody was stranded where they were.
1: Yeah, I mean, Nancy, Will and I both were living in Orlando, Florida at the time. You can imagine, one of the top tourist destinations in the world, maybe the number one tourist destination, at least in the country, is Orlando, Florida. So tourism is what, number one, keeps the economy going. But also, sure, you saw flights coming in and out, and it was gone. You know, theme parks were closed briefly, and all of that whole city shut down, and it became a real different world we were living in. I mean, we were living in a world that, again, that city specifically we were in was fueled by people coming in and out, and it being this tourist idea. And it took years. I mean, we're talking about the future and what things look like now. It took really years to recover from what was 2001, not unlike what happened during COVID, where it took time. And then it was like, you know, people coming in droves because they just wanted to get out of the house and experience life once again. But there was a nervousness about going anywhere, again, not unlike how it feels right now. But then there was a rebellion against that. Like I said, I moved to New York City. You know, my brother was already living in Washington, D.C. We took upon ourselves to honestly try to get these cities back going. And when I talk about how much I love that city, I mean it. And I really do feel like it's headed in the wrong direction right now. And I'm hoping and praying that something does shift. And there are moments like today that give you that point of view and that reference point to go, oh yeah, that's where we were living in. Maybe we can get back to a point where we could be as unified as we were post September 11th. It feels like a fever dream that could even happen at this point. But you know what? It's not impossible because we saw it happen. And let's not make a global world tragedy be what has to get there. The closest thing you had was probably the month of the COVID-19 crisis, where there was sort of this, everyone was in it together. And then we saw how quickly that all crumbled. And I'd say it got worse than it ever had gotten for people's mental health and worse for people's physical health. And then the fights and the political arguments and the internet and everything that exploded really out of that, that created even more of this cultural divide. There's no easy answer to fixing it, but we can at least remember a time, oddly enough, where something as horrific as September 11th, thousands of lives lost, created a moment of unity. And we talk about the October 7th crisis, the October 7th attacks in Israel, and how that created that very briefly. Maybe you could say the war in Ukraine created that kind of briefly. And then quickly, America, the world shifts. And we are living in a different kind of society, one that's not as siloed or, you know, as it once was, or not as unified as it once was. It's the opposite of that.
13: Well, and I think also the juxtaposition of what we celebrated just a few months ago in July, the celebratory nature of the 250th anniversary of this country, and now we have the 25th memorial of this horrific attack on the country. There is a very palpable difference, obviously, between the celebration that we had and the mourning that we have. And in both of these kind of landmark anniversaries happening in the same year, I think creates some of that tension that in many ways, though, is good for America to reflect on and to never forget, as we say. I think we should play. This is President Trump speaking at the Pentagon today. J.D. Vance was in attendance at the ceremony in New York, as were the Obamas, the Bushes, as well as the Bidens were there. And the president spoke at the Pentagon, and he said this. This is bite two, and I think that it's just something that we can all take with us as we kind of wrap up the show here.
14: No one can ever prepare for a day like 9/11, but we can always choose to be the kind of nation the world saw in those days after. We can build families like the Stackpoles. We can raise our children to know that their country is good, that their fathers are brave, and that our flag is a symbol of justice and freedom. And we can be a nation whose heroes are not fanatics for an abstract cause. They don't even know really what they're doing. But the kind who race into buildings and give their lives on a Tuesday morning for strangers they've never met.
13: And right there, the embodiment of the post 9/11 spirit that so many of us still remember so freshly, even, and how different it is today. I like that we can be a nation that the world saw in the days after 9/11. I think that is something to strive for, that whole feeling of unity, even if the disagreements over policy didn't go away, there wasn't a hatred amongst each other, as you see it very, very much on display these days.
1: Yeah, as we wrap up this show, I do want to say thank you for all who have listened and watched today. I know it's a very different kind of show. We did it live for the most part. Obviously, we had special video presentations and that interview with John. I wanted to just spend time. I mean, what else could we really talk about? We discussed this morning, you know, when we start prepping this show. What's the news of the day? What's the ACLJ work? What's the angle we can discuss? And there are days like today where there's really no choice. Unless something, you know, huge breaking news happened that we couldn't ignore, this is what we have to look at and remember, again, not only, as I said at the very beginning of the show, not only what we learned, but what we have forgotten. And we heard that in the interview I did with John, where he said, you know, I feel like some of those lessons we have forgotten. But that doesn't mean there's not time. Doesn't mean there's not time to fix and correct. And again, make sure you're educating your families. Make sure you tell your kids and your grandkids about the experiences that came after the September 11th attack. It can get warped. It can get warped into the war on terror and the chaos that followed that. It can get warped into these experiences. Look, I mean, I again, went to Ground Zero within the months of September 11th. You know, I have not been to the memorial. I'll be honest. I haven't been to the memorial. That image of Ground Zero is still very fresh in my head 24 years later, probably at this point, 24 and a half years later. These are not ancient history, but to your children and your grandchildren, they're starting to become ancient history. As Will said, it's looped in with the Titanic. It's looped in with tragedies that happened in history that we all think of as these big events that can be parodied, that can be discussed, that can be made into movies, but the reality of it can get lost in time. So I encourage you to spend some time in an age-appropriate way talking to your family tonight about the experiences, not just of the day, not where were you. I think that always is the discussion. Where was I? I was in class. I was what? No. Talk about really what happened and how it still impacts our lives every day. Keep it fresh on people's minds, at least for today. With that, that's going to wrap up today's show. We appreciate you. We'll be back next week with more on Seculo.
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16: Foundations of Freedom, a look at America's founding principles and the leaders who shaped our nation.
17: Ronald Reagan understood that preserving liberty required more than defending it. It had to be taught. In his 1989 farewell address, Reagan warned America about the danger of losing its national memory. If we forget what we did, we won't know who we are. Reagan understood that a free nation cannot preserve principles its people no longer understand. Every generation must learn why America's freedoms matter, understand the sacrifices that secured them, and accept the responsibilities that come with self-government. Liberty cannot be simply inherited. It must be intentionally passed from one generation to the next. Because when we fail to teach the meaning of freedom, we eventually lose the will to preserve it. So, are we preparing the next generation merely to inherit liberty, or teaching them why it is worth preserving?
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19: News this hour from Town Hall. I'm Keith Peters in Washington. The 9/11 25-year anniversary ceremony in New York City captured the emotions that will never fade away.
20: At the New York Memorial Ceremony, victims' family members listen for the names of their loved ones, and they place flowers by the reflecting pools that honor them. Ann Fula Katsimatidis was crying as she told the AP about her brother John, who she lost on 9/11.
21: 25 whole years have passed. I really don't know how it is that I've lived longer without John than with him.
20: Organizers ended this year's ceremony with a new moment of silence along with the ringing of seven bells to honor those exposed to toxic dust at the World Trade Center and have since died. I'm Julie Walker.
19: Cartel drones are getting taken down on the southern border. Willie Nelson has this report.
22: The U.S. military is using high-energy lasers to destroy cartel drones operating near the southern border. Suspected cartel drone activity in the Rio Grande Valley is down 75%. Officials say the lasers have defeated 11 drones, part of more than 300 takedowns this year, including 100 in August. Cartels have been flying the drones to watch U.S. agents and move drugs and migrants. The lasers destroy the aircraft instead of only jamming them, forcing the cartels to change routes. Willie Nelson, Washington.
19: Officials say Yemen's Iranian-backed Houthi rebels have captured a strategic island at the southern entrance to the Red Sea. The advance opens a new front in the Iran war and further threatens oil exports from Saudi Arabia, which shut down a major pipeline after it was attacked. The Houthis made their biggest territorial gains in years along the Bab el-Mandeb Strait, one of the world's key shipping lanes. On Wall Street, the Dow up by 509 points, the Nasdaq rose 251, the S&P advanced 65. More at townhall.com.
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19: A major AI research and development company says it took steps to stop its product from being used for harmful purposes. Bob Agnew reports.
2: Anthropic says it has blocked efforts by bad actors to use its artificial intelligence models for malicious activities such as cyber attacks, surveillance, and research that could have led to biological weapons. Anthropic said Thursday it found signs of misuse despite adding stronger safeguards in its latest models to restrict research for things like biological misuse. Company says its researchers have blocked threatening actors from spyware vendors to state-sponsored spreaders of propaganda. Bob Agner reporting.
19: Experts say children need to struggle with everyday problems to develop independence. They emphasize the importance of letting kids figure out things on their own. Parents often face the challenge of knowing when to help and when to step back. News and analysis at townhall.com.
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27: America is clearly under attack this morning, America. This is Hugh Hewitt from the West to the rest of the country, watching with you live feeds from New York. A second plane has crashed into the second World Trade Center, obviously demonstrating that this is an intentional and well-organized assault. Acts of terrorism, it cannot be other.
28: Morning glory and evening grace, America. That was me 25 years ago from the same building with Dwayne on my right 25 years ago, Adam on my left 25 years ago. Harley's new, we're on television now, and new as well, John Ellis, whose news items this morning, the indispensable newsletter, was full of lookbacks at 9/11 from a guy who does nothing but find the best. John, what is the best thing to read or things to read about 9/11 25 years later?
29: I think the best book to read is Lawrence Wright's The Looming Tower, which is sort of the history of Al-Qaeda. And you can't put it down. It's an extraordinary piece of work. I think it took him about 5 years to do all the reporting. And if I had to say there's one book that you have to read about 9/11, that would be it. I also think that the oral history that the 9/11 memorial put together It's obviously very lengthy, but if you are of the mind to, you know, what happened to all sorts of different people on that day, it's riveting. It's really, and it's very, very emotional to read it. And then there's a particular column by a novelist named Ian McEwan that he wrote on 9/15, so 4 days after 9/11, obviously. And it was published in The Guardian. And I think of all the newspapers I've read over the course of many decades, I think that's the best column I've ever read in my life.
28: That is high praise. All of it is linked at News Items. Go and find it, including the first of many messages left on message machines reproduced. I put it on X today, on my X account. And I've also put on my X account the 3 hours I was doing broadcasting that morning. We can't find the 4 hours I did in the afternoon shift, but we do have the 3 hours contemporaneous. So, John, I want to go from there to now. Last night, President Trump, Vice President Vance wrapped up 2 days of it's all about us versus them. I think he's wrestled a swamp of alligators in the media from the referendum narrative to the comparison, contrast, and choice election Trump versus El Sayed. What do you think?
29: I think the narrative that the media has put forward that Trump is making this huge mistake about making the election about him is exactly wrong. I think that the thing that the Republicans really, midterm elections are turnout elections. So if more Democrats turn out than Republicans, then Democrats will win. Obviously, the reverse is true. And so what the voters that Republicans need most to turn out are Trump voters in rural counties. Rural voters went 70-30 for Trump in the 2024 election. And if, you know, 10% of them or 20% of them don't show up, then that's a real problem. So making himself the issue is a way of energizing his base. Whether it works or not, we don't know. But it's the best option available to him. Casting the election in terms of us versus them is I think the most advantageous for the Republicans and for the president himself. And that, you know, you have to make El Sayed, every candidate in every Senate race that will decide, who has the majority. That's going to be more difficult, I think, than it's not going to be that simple.
28: You can't do it in North Carolina. You can do it in Maine.
29: No.
28: Against Troy Jackson, maybe in Minnesota, against Flanagan, Texas, against Tallarico. You can't do it in North Carolina against Roy Cooper. Won't fly. Shouldn't try.
29: No, and I think it's tough. To do it in Ohio, Michigan is sort of the apex of the us versus them message. But whether it carries, I don't know. We'll have to wait until October to see.
28: All right, now I don't know anything about AFD other than I'm worried that every account says they're pro Putin. I don't even know if that's true, but I don't want them to win if they're pro Putin. Are they pro-Putin or are they just anti-immigrant? I just don't know.
29: The reason that they won they had such a substantial vote in that East German state is, A, it's an East German state, so there's more acceptance, if you will, of extreme politics. But they are, in fact, pro-Putin. And they are, they're a very dangerous force, I think, in German politics. The idea that you could build this firewall so they couldn't participate in governance has basically collapsed. They will end up, I think, in some kind of coalition. They really only need 3 votes, to run that state. And we'll see what the next 2 state elections that are coming up, will tell us a lot more. But the big story really in Germany is the collapse of the Christian Democratic Party, which saw their vote halved in the recent election and will likely see the same. So it's a breakup of the way Germany has run for, you know, since Adenauer.
28: Yeah, John, did you know Vernon Walters, General Walters at all?
29: I met him once. I don't know him.
28: Well, I worked with him in 78, 79 when I was a kid. And General Walters once looked me in the eye. A brilliant autodidact, seven languages, deputy director of CIA, Nixon's right-hand man, says to me, Hugh, somewhere in a cave in Bavaria right now, the Germans are building a death ray. Never forget it. So I always wondered about the Germans. They're the Germans, right? Is the AFD those Germans?
29: Well, I remember talking to one of President George H.W. Bush's senior advisors, and this was when the reunification of Germany was being executed, essentially, under the president's leadership and working with Helmut Kohl. And this advisor said to me, you know, it didn't really work out well the last time. Maybe this isn't a good idea.
28: Forewarned is forearmed. Okay, forewarned. The AI existential, as you point out, not LA Confidential. I've read Jacob Coxon. I've read the takedowns. I've read the takedowns of the takedown. I have no idea what to believe. What does John Ellis believe? Is he legit or is he a front?
29: Oh, no, I think he's absolutely legit. I mean, I'm on the board of a company at MIT that's being birthed at MIT, and we were talking about this, and one of the people there had just been out in the valley talking to basically the top leadership of the frontier labs, the Anthropics and, you know, it's a thinking machines, Altman's thing, and OpenAI. And one of those senior leaders, one of those CEOs said to him, I'm not sure even I can get this horse back in the barn. So I think Mr. Coxon and the others who, I mean, here's the thing. You have a lot of people who are saying this is overhyped. The reason they're doing this is because they want to increase the price of their IPO. And I mean, there's a whole sort of range of ideas of why this is all sort of fantasy and it has these other motives. And the thing about the people who are telling you that it's actually a real thing are the people who know the most about it. And that goes all the way back to the founder, essentially, of large language models, Jeffrey Hinton, who has a manifesto coming out, I think, in March, that will make the case explicitly in book form. I'm looking forward to reading it. But Jeff Hinton is not doing this for alternative motives. He's doing it because he's really concerned.
28: So, John, why don't we just say to the AI people, instruct all of your AI agents to go and destroy all of China's AI agents and make it impossible for China to develop new AI agents. Why don't we do that?
29: Well, I think a non-proliferation treaty of some kind with China is something that will be on the agenda in the Xi Trump meeting. I think it should be. I think we should press it as hard as we can. There's a lot of equal concern in China about the horse being out of the barn. The problem is that there are a lot of free agents out there, and there are a lot of free models that you can use to build, you know, bioweapons or, you know, hack into water systems or whatever. So the question is there a way to get the horse back in the barn? And I hate to say this, I think the answer is no.
28: Well, there were buffaloes across the plain once. You shoot them all.
29: This is true.
28: Yeah, so I don't know if you can shoot all the AI agents, but it's not your problem. But boy, oh boy, I appreciate news items because to the extent that I understand AI, which is not much, it's because of news items. If you want to read it, America, newsitems.substack.com. John Ellis, thank you. I am coming right back with Eli Lake. America, stay tuned.
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5: 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Read him in the Free Press. Eli, I've already listened to the commentary pod from today, because I'm on the West Coast. And I was fascinated by the conversation. They put you on there, by the way, as kind of the brake on the engine plane wheel so that they don't roll off the airway. Yeah, the little blocks that they put under the wheels, that's Eli's job. But when you were talking about the radicals of the 60s and the 70s, a thought occurred to me. Yeah. I'm going to ask Victor Davis Hanson about this. We had antibodies in our system. All of our dads had gone to war. All of our mothers had been alone for 4 years. They'd been through the Depression. Those kids of the 60s and the 70s were put nothing over the guys who occupied Japan, fought on Okinawa and Iwo Jima, or went through the Ardennes. Do you think that's why it didn't work then, and maybe we haven't got those antibodies anymore?
6: That's a great theory about it. I do think there's, I mean, the other part of it is that half, I mean, that the radicals of the 60s and 70s, you know, were not really the full representatives of their generation, because there's another bunch of kids who were fighting in Vietnam and actually resented them. I mean, there was the horrible scenes of, you know, people spitting on Vietnam veterans as they returned from war. So that was another part of it, which is that, like, you know, there was, I think, frustration with the Vietnam War. We certainly, as a country, we paid a big price because there was a draft. But I also think that the anti-patriotism really did turn off a lot of those people as well. And you saw that kind of channeled after the Vietnam War into efforts to try to get the POWs, and that was a huge social issue and part of our culture. I mean, there were, you know, movies like Rambo, which were huge, First Blood, all of that was part of that other, you know, part of America. So some of that's there. I do think that we have this volunteer military, which is a good thing for a number of reasons, but it means that there are a lot of families who don't know what it's like, military sacrifice. Because I've covered wars and I've embedded with U.S. forces, I am fortunate that I do know what it's like. But a lot of people don't, and it's hard for them to imagine the choices that are made in war. And so when you just present them with a series of things that are done by one side, they immediately say, oh, war crimes, genocide, et cetera, et cetera. And you couldn't do that in that generation where the baby boomers, their parents were actually fought in World War II. You couldn't.
5: No, you couldn't. That kind of thing. I also, I'm merging now commentary Thursday and commentary Friday. I don't know who said what when, but I kept thinking to myself, Richard Nixon could go on November 3rd, 1969 and talk to the whole country and make the great silent majority speech and persuade a country. Yes. No one can do that. And not even Donald Trump can get 25 million people on a good night. As someone mentioned, the NFL is our actual civic religion, probably Continetti. No one can go up against the NFL and do that. Trump tries to do it, but it's just not an option to be a great rhetorician anymore, or even a competent workman like Nixon, right? You can't do it.
6: Well, you know, there's one exception. I think if there was a huge national crisis, God forbid, a terrorist attack, a

0: horrible earthquake with, you know, casualties in the several thousands or something like that. I think that is a moment when a national, when Americans will tune in and they need a national leader, and the rhetoric really
1: matters. Well said,
0: true.
1: Good point.
0: So that is, but you're right. I mean, we're all in our silos at this point. And I think that that's one of the reasons there's this huge disconnect. I'm watching the ads for Michigan, and I'm seeing Mike Rogers. I'm nodding along, and I'm thinking, God, that sounds like most Americans would agree. But there is a whole constituency of Americans that I'm aware of that sort of see that, and the first thing they think of is this is Islamophobia, and they are in a kind of information silo. That is, in many ways, one of the downsides.
1: Your boss yesterday, Barry Weiss, or 2 days ago, said, I want a news source to speak to 75% of Americans who play between the 40s. I think it's 90% of Americans who play between the 20s myself, but I know where she's going, and I think it's possible, and it's not for my generation, it's for the next generation. Boy, do they need it. My generation has Walter Cronkite memory. The next generation doesn't, and I'm hoping, and I work for Fox, I hope she succeeds, that they buy CNN and the other people learn. We're playing between the 20s, and her examples of Dana Loesch and Alan Dershowitz. There are lots of people like that who are between the 20s, right?
0: Right. And I just want to say, though, before we, the era of Cronkite, you know, in some ways there were a lot of advantages. But, you know, I do think that the criticism of people like Buckley at the time was that there was an effort to try to make sure that there was no serious kind of conservative voices.
1: Oh, great.
0: For a long time in that media. And that, but I mean, it eventually.
1: And they hated Nixon. They hated Nixon after his.
0: Right. They did hate Nixon. Yes. So there's a downside to that as well. But at the same time, what we have now, where there is no center, is dangerous, because you're going to get, I think, more and more extreme kind of candidates, because they're going to just kind of talk to the tribe, and that's
1: so. Eli, last question. You read everything. Did you read John Updike's novel, The Terrorist, from 2006?
0: No, I didn't read that. I do like Updike, but I have not read that.
1: He would not dare write that book today. That was wholly anti-Islamist fanatic, and talked about how Islamist fanatics are manufactured in tiny little storefront mosques. He would be run out of town. So people had permission to condemn evil for 5 to 10 years, and we're not allowed to do it anymore. Although last night, Noah Rothman, we were commenting on it before the show. Tell people what you thought about that.
0: I was somewhat shocked that Abby Phillips didn't know what Islamism is. She didn't appear and people, when they're on air, I get it. Sometimes your brain freezes. But Islamism is a term that refers to people who are adherents of political Islam, which is an evil ideology and a dangerous and expanding ideology. And I think that Noah Rothman was making a very, 100%, very persuasive case, but she could only hear Islam. And I think that, listen, there are some people in the public debate who will deliberately conflate the entire religion of Islam with an ideology which is driven, by what I like to call political Islam. But for the most part, I do think that it's largely an effort to try to silence the side of the debate to say there's an ideology behind October 7th, 9/11, and the wave of jihadist terror that the civilized world faces, and we need to address that as well. And I think there is an effort in trying to have everybody not notice that and to have them not be part of that conversation. And unfortunately, that was a little bit the vibe that I got out of that CNN conversation, although I just want to allow, let's have some grace. People who, are on air for many, many hours a day or whatever, that sometimes, you just maybe hear something a different way.
1: There you are. You're being the break on my jet plane. I have no breaks for that. I have absolutely no sympathy for people.
0: I'm Team Noah, nonetheless.
1: Because, look, if you're going to take that job, read some books. Like The Looming Tower, it's not that long. If you're going to take that job, read some books. And don't embarrass
0: yourself. I don't know about you. I watched it, but I thought, I was like, she just doesn't understand what Islamism is. Heard it. Right, and maybe she only heard Islam. I don't know. I mean, that was my
1: takeaway. Noah is very articulate, and don't interrupt him and try and listen. It's like a lost art. Sometimes I lose it too. Eli Lake, I always listen to you, and I listen to Breaking History, and I read them in the Free Press, and I follow them as you should on X at Eli Lake. Come right back. Continent is next.
2: With SRN News, I'm Keith Peters in Washington. The 9/11 25-year anniversary ceremony in New York City captured the emotions that will never fade away.
3: At the New York Memorial Ceremony, victims' family members listen for the names of their loved ones, and they place flowers by the reflecting pools that honor them. Ann Fula Katsimatidis was crying as she told the AP about her brother John, who she lost on 9/11.
4: 25 whole years have passed. I really don't know how it is that I've lived longer without John than with him.
3: Organizers ended this year's ceremony with a new moment of silence along with the ringing of seven bells to honor those exposed to toxic dust at the World Trade Center and have since died. I'm Julie Walker.
2: Cartel drones are getting taken down on the southern border. Willie Nelson has this report.
5: The U.S. military is using high-energy lasers to destroy cartel drones operating near the southern border. Suspected cartel drone activity in the Rio Grande Valley is down 75%. Officials say the lasers have defeated 11 drones, part of more than 300 takedowns this year, including 100 in August. Cartels have been flying the drones to watch U.S. agents and move drugs and migrants. The lasers destroy aircraft instead of only jamming them, forcing the cartels to change routes. Willie Nelson, Washington.
2: Officials say Yemen's Iranian-backed Houthi rebels have captured a strategic island at the southern entrance to the Red Sea. The advance opens a new front in the Iran war and further threatens oil exports from Saudi Arabia, which shut down a major pipeline after it was attacked. The Houthis made their biggest territorial gains in years along the Bab el-Mandeb Strait, one of the world's key shipping lanes. On Wall Street, the Dow up by 509 points, the Nasdaq rose 251, the S&P advanced 65. This is SRN News.
6: There's a big event happening in just 3 weeks. Tickets are going fast, and you're not going to want to miss this. Talking about Battleground, Ohio. That's right, Battleground, Ohio. It's hosted by 98.9 FM, The Answer's Bruce Woolley, some guy by the name of Jack Windsor, and Larry Elder. Guests, Vivek Ramaswamy, Keith Faber, Frank LaRose, Robert Sprague, Dave Yost, John Husted, live on stage. Meet the hosts and all the guests I just named, all candidates for office, except for Dave Yost. Dave's going to tell us what he's up to now, and I'm excited about that. He's got a really big gig, and you need to hear about that as well. 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

0: Welcome back, America. I'm Hugh Hewitt on this, the 25th anniversary of 9/11. As I mentioned before, my 3 hours in the morning contemporaneous with the attack on America are posted at HughHewitt.com. I'm joined by Matt Continetti, who yesterday was on the commentary podcast. I'm going to begin there, Matt. We'll come back to the 25th anniversary in a moment. But yesterday, you offered advice to President Trump on if you want to win the election in November, win the war with Iran before then. And I said, I almost shouted yes in the car. I was going to interview John Kennedy, Senator Kennedy at the time. Expand on it. I know what that means, but expand on what you meant by win the war.
1: Well, Hugh, the conventional wisdom is that President Trump can't take any dramatic action in the Persian Gulf against Iran until after the midterm election because of the potential fallout for energy prices, bond market, for our regional allies, and of course for the safety of our troops in the region. But I take a slightly different view. I think if he wants to solve those problems, he needs to show that he is resolute and he is willing to take whatever steps necessary in order to achieve his goals in Iran. And right now we're in a situation where the Iranians are firing missiles at our ships. Fortunately, none have gotten through, but each missile fired sends the oil market up higher. And we had some panic prices, it seems, yesterday. They've come down a little bit. The markets reacted positively. But this is just not a good situation for the president strategically. It's also not a good situation politically, because I think if you want to have momentum going into the midterm election, you're going to want to show some progress opening the strait and taking the fight to the Iranian regime.
0: I agree 100%. I asked Ambassador Oren yesterday, why is Iran afraid to fire at Israel, but they're not afraid to fire at us? I heard his answer. What's your answer?
1: Well, I think it's because, as Ambassador Oren said, that the Iranians are fearful of what would happen if they began launching missiles at Israel again. And the Iranian regime knows that Israel would not stand for that, and that Israel is ready to go back into Iran and not necessarily follow all of the United States' instructions about targets, about the type of escalation measures, about support for the Iranian people, for example, to rise up against the government that the Israelis followed during the 4 weeks of full operational activity after the launch of Operation Epic Fury at the end of February. So I think Israel has successfully deterred Iran. By the way, Israel has made incredible strides against Hezbollah, the Iranian proxy.
0: Amen.
1: That's in Lebanon. And so they're weakening Iran on that front as well. And meanwhile, the Iranians believe that they can exert political pressure on President Trump, interfering in the election, there's no question, by firing on our vessels, firing on other tankers, and thereby escalating the oil price, getting gasoline prices up higher, contributing to the information space in the United States, which is almost lopsidedly pro-regime, and talks about Iranian resilience, Iranian strength, Iranian power that doesn't even exist, to the exclusion of all the good gains our military has made, and the tightening vice over the Iranian economy that our blockade of Iranian ports has imposed. So that's what Iran is doing. And I think if President Trump wants to change that equation, then he should contemplate going back to major combat operations, doing something that would establish new facts on the ground. President Trump's very good at that. But right now, he seems content to allow Iran and the Strait to be on the back burner, even if it means that it's going to continue to, slowly erode at the Republican position heading into the midterms.
0: All right, my theory, one more missile aimed at our ship. Every tanker, there are 25, I believe, goes to the bottom. What do you think? We have a minute, Matt.
1: No, I think that's right, because there's a few things we know about President Trump. One of them is he will not stand for an attack on our troops. If one of our troops dies, then President Trump will escalate. We've seen that throughout his presidency, both terms. I would like us to escalate before that one of those missiles gets through and hits our ships in order to prevent that, to deter that. But we know that the president will not stand for American deaths. And yes, I think you're right. We've already established the tanker for tanker policy. If an American is killed, it will be every tanker down at the bottom of the strait.
0: Do you think they understand it?
1: No, they don't. They think they continue to manipulate our politics in a way favorable to them.
0: I agree. And I'm going to talk with Matt during the break. He's going to come back on the other side. We're going to talk about 9/11 on the other side and the literature of it. But don't go anywhere during the break. I got a different question for you.
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1: The midterms are almost here, and Republicans could be in deep trouble. Polls show Democrats leading in key races. Tonight, Rob Finnerty on Newsmax reveals the growing threat from the DSA and the radical left. With less than 60 days to go, Finnerty says it's time for the GOP to hit the panic button. The House may go, and control of the Senate is up for grabs. Gas prices, mortgage rates, health care, and out-of-control national debt. Americans are angry, and the progressive left wants total control of Congress. Tallarico, El Sayed, AOC, Bernie Sanders. Finnerty reveals President Trump's secret plan to fight back and what you can do to help him. Don't miss Finnerty tonight at 8 p.m. Eastern on Newsmax. 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
5: Ronald Reagan understood that preserving liberty required more than defending it. It had to be taught. In his 1989 farewell address, Reagan warned America about the danger of losing its national memory. If we forget what we did, we won't know who we are. Reagan understood that a free nation cannot preserve principles its people no longer understand. Every generation must learn why America's freedoms matter, understand the sacrifices that secured them, and accept the responsibilities that come with self-government. Liberty cannot be simply inherited. It must be intentionally passed from one generation to the next. Because when we fail to teach the meaning of freedom, we eventually lose the will to preserve it. So, are we preparing the next generation merely to inherit liberty, or teaching them why it is worth preserving?
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8: Welcome back, America. I'm Hugh Hewitt with Matt Continetti on the 25th anniversary of 9/11. If you are just listening to the program, all of my 3 hours of live broadcasting contemporaneous with the attacks on New York are posted at hughhewitt.com. Voice is different. I haven't listened to it, but I'm in the same building 25 years ago. Dwayne's on my right. Adam's on my left. Harley is new. Matt Continetti wasn't able to buy a beer then, but he's back now. Matt, during COVID, The Washington Post asked a bunch of us, what'd you read during COVID? And for the first time, I read Men at War, the trilogy. As I recall, you liked Men at War a lot, Evelyn Waugh's trilogy. Has anyone mediated the 25 years since 9/11 for us in fiction. I asked Eli Lake about John Updike's The Terrorist, a book I don't think he would write today. Neil Young wouldn't write Let's Roll Again. Is there a novel out there that gets it?
6: I don't think I can name a specific novel, Hugh. Elliot Ackerman, who's a writer, a novelist, he writes for the Free Press. He's published some novels about the veteran experience during the War on Terror. I can't say I've read them. I've read other of his books that I thought were very good. But you're right to say that there's kind of a gap there where I think the people who have lived through this era, especially the people on the front lines, the first responders, the soldiers, the intelligence officers, they haven't really turned to fiction to describe the moment. They've gone into politics and activism, it seems to me, instead.
8: You know, I wrote on X yesterday, Peggy Noonan, I was reading one of her old columns. Peggy Noonan and Charles Krauthammer got to a plateau that very few people reached. George Will, Joseph Epstein, these are great writers of our generation. But a novelist hasn't stepped forward the way Tom Wolfe got the 80s, right? In Bonfire of the Vanities, he just captured it. Do they not exist? Is there no market for a Mark Helprin, Soldier of the Great War kind of novel anymore?
6: Well, there are a lot of changes in publishing, as I'm sure you're aware, Hugh, and one of them is that the type of audience for this novel, this kind of, you know, deep epic novel, The Lonesome Dove, if you will, to describe the War on Terror, that doesn't really exist anymore. The public is elsewhere. They want romanticy and fairy books. Funny you mentioned Tom Wolfe, though. You know, Tom Wolfe's last novel, published in 2012, was called Back to Blood. And it's actually worth revisiting.
8: Yeah, I never read it.
6: Worth revisiting. Huh. It's excellent. It's about immigration in Miami. And Wolfe, as always, saw a lot of what was coming in frames of reference to identity politics, immigration, kind of absurd left-wing, woke art even. So I recommend our audience pick up that book, Back to Blood. Tom Wolfe, of course.
8: All right, that's a recommend. I stole from commentary. I will be sued by John Podhoretz now. All right, last and defining question of the day. Is 9/11, the war that began or surfaced on that day, began in the 90s, we just didn't know it, that war, is that connected with the war in Iran? I am of the opinion it's the same war with the same enemy, and they go by different brands, and sometimes they work together, and sometimes they kill each other. Zarqawi wanted to kill the Shia, and the Shia wanted to kill him. But generally, Hamas and Hezbollah get along under the direction, as do the Houthis of Tehran. What do you think? One war or many different wars?
6: No, it's one war. The enemy is radical Islam. Radical Islam, the Sunni branch, struck us on 9/11, but radical Islam, the Shiite branch, the Iranian branch, has been at war with the United States since 1979. And, you know, it's funny, Hugh, I've been wondering today, 25 years, and I went back, Americans didn't remember the 25th anniversary of Pearl Harbor the way that we remember the 25th anniversary of 9/11, commemoration-wise. The fact that we still have all of our presidents go to 9/11 memorials as the names are read aloud, as the moments of silence are observed, a quarter century after the event, what does that say? It means many things. One, about the violence and the tragedy of that day, and also the heroism involved, especially of the passengers on Flight 93. But it also means that the war isn't over. I think one reason why in 1966, you didn't see these commemorations of Pearl Harbor in the same way that you see the commemorations of 9/11, is that World War II ended with the victory,
8: good point.
6: With the Japanese surrender.
8: I have another
6: theory. Still in war.
8: My dad's okay. Part of the Greatest Generation. Never heard a shot fired in anger, but he went everywhere. He occupied Japan. His brothers flew missions. Everybody went to war. The Greatest Generation, 8 million men went to war. No one would dare call attention to themselves. They just didn't do it.
6: Well, that is true. They didn't. I had a very close great uncle who was a World War II veteran, and he never wanted to talk about his experience. And that is slightly different. We do like to talk about things, unlike the Greatest Generation. But there is, I think, this. There's also the universal aspect. Another difference, Hugh. Pearl Harbor, of course, the people who experienced Pearl Harbor were the men and women on base or on the island. Every American experienced 9/11 through television. And that's what that I think is why it still has such a lasting impact. And our job, for those of us who lived through it, is to communicate the lessons of that day to the next generation.
8: Are you surprised? Look, we didn't do this on the 10th or the 12th. I mean, we did it, but we didn't do it this way. Are you surprised we're doing it this way?
6: No, I'm not surprised. I mean, I think it's fascinating that every year, no matter the commemoration, no matter whether it has a 5 or a 0 at the end, Americans do take a moment. But this is special. 25 years, and you think it's a whole new generation. I am just stunned when I come across that statistic that 100 million Americans were not alive during 9/11. That's a third of the country.
8: Yeah.
6: And so it's something that I think it's a helpful moment for the country that we all pay attention to what happened that day, and we all try to learn what caused the event, the repercussions of the event, but also that moment of unity America felt lasted about 6 months, where we put everything aside and we understood ourselves as being part of a shared civic project, all citizens of this country. That is, I think, another reason why we observe the memorials in the way we do, is that a part of us wants to kind of recapture that moment, even though it was amidst such tragedy and evil.
8: Very well and fully said. Matt Continetti, thank you. 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I'm Hugh Hewitt.
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8: Welcome back, America. I'm Hugh Hewitt. J.D. Vance gave a great speech last night. There was one moment. Everyone's heard it. Want to play it for you. Cut number six. Don't be a protester with a Mexican flag when J.D.'s at the podium.
13: What the people at home missed is that we just had a protester interrupting us and waving the Mexican flag. Well, my friend, if you love Mexico so much, get your ass over there. I'll buy you the plane ticket.
8: All right, that's impromptu. It's well done. Could have been an uprising there. Speaking of which, that's my transition to remind you that in theaters today, The Uprising has come to the big screen. And that's where you want to see it. From Focus Features and the acclaimed director of both Captain Phillips and Jason Bourne comes The Uprising, starring Andrew Garfield. I have to go to the Fetching Mrs. Hewitt with it because she wants to see Andrew Garfield. Witness the true story behind the legend of Robin Hood. Everything taken from him, nothing left to lose. Leaves one man standing against injustice, inspiring a movement that will change everything in a land of kings. A man who defied the most powerful empire on earth will ignite a revolution. All-star cast, breathtaking visuals, lots of visceral action. The Uprising is must-see cinematic epic that demands to be seen on the biggest screen. Don't wait for streaming. Big screen. Uprising, rated R. Under 17, not admitted without a parent. Witness the rise of Robin Hood, only in theaters. Now playing. 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I'm coming back next hour with Ben Dominich. Last night, Dwayne had on the Dwayne's World, James Lilacs. That's over at The Universe. You have to join The Universe to get Dwayne's World. At HughHewitt.com, The Universe is in the top right. You can see, just join it, 99 cents for the first month. Dwayne's on Tuesday and Thursday night, every minute of every show. And today, we'll go behind the paywall next week, are my 3 hours of contemporaneous broadcasting 25 years ago from this building with Dwayne on my right, Adam on my left. We're still here, still doing it, 25 years later. Stay tuned. We'll continue doing it in the next hour.
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19: News this hour from Town Hall. I'm Keith Peters in Washington. Today commemorates the 25th anniversary of the September 11th terrorist attacks. Observances were held all over the country, including at the Pentagon.
20: President Donald Trump says today we renew the promise we made back then.
21: Today we renew the sacred oath that we first swore in their names a quarter of a century ago. We will never, ever forget.
20: Defense Secretary Pete Hegseth says 9/11 inspired many to enlist.
22: In the book of Isaiah, Isaiah said, "Here I am, Lord, send me." And in the days that weeks that followed, millions of Americans said, "Here we are, send us."
20: Observances honoring the lives lost and those changed that day continue throughout the nation. Bernie Bennett reporting.
19: During a pre-recorded presentation, Gary Sinise recalls the heroics of passengers and crew aboard United Airlines Flight 93. That crashed in a field near Shanksville, Pennsylvania.
23: For 6 minutes, passengers and crew fought with hijackers in the sky over western Pennsylvania. Their action forced Flight 93 to crash 18 minutes short of the intended target in Washington, D.C., and prevented further loss of life on the ground. As this morning of remembrance concludes, we pause to remember each name of the 40 passengers and crew members of United Airlines Flight 93 and their individual sacrifice, which spared the lives of countless others.
19: In other news, a fishing crew in Alaska's Bering Sea rescued a teenager who clung to a capsized boat for roughly 2 days in frigid waters. On Wall Street, the Dow by 509 points, the NASDAQ rose 251, the S&P 500 advanced 65. More at townhall.com.
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19: Wall Street slump is over, at least for one day. More on today's market activity from financial correspondent Seth Soutelle reporting from New York City.
27: Stocks rebounded on Wall Street and clawed back much of their losses for the week after crude oil prices eased back a bit. An update on inflation that came in close to forecasts also helped calm the market on Friday. The S&P 500 rose 0.9%. The Dow added 509 points. That's about 1%. The Nasdaq Composite also rose 1%. A drop of almost 3% in the price of Brent crude took some pressure off of inflation. The price of Brent had jumped to its highest level since May overnight because of the ongoing war with Iran. Bond traders are expecting the Federal Reserve to raise its benchmark interest rate next week to fight inflation. Seth Soutelle, New York.
19: News and analysis available at townhall.com. From Washington, I'm Keith Peters.
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